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2: We salute the Ohio County Eagles, Kentuckiana sports leader.

0: Lincoln, $100 million, paid off some homes, private jet to get him from go from Norman. I mean, seriously, to get him to go from Norman to LA, they haven't gotten a lot of return yet. So Lincoln has to go out. He's got to take that next step. He needs to be in the playoff. He needs to host a home playoff game at the very least. He needs to win that. And I think everybody out West will feel really, really good about him.
1: The playoff should be achievable. You know, it's a 12-team playoff. That should be an achievable goal. And if he doesn't reach it, then, yeah, the seat might get hot.
2: Dre, you know why he can't make the playoffs? You know why he's struggling? Because they don't play defense. He didn't play defense in Norman. He hasn't played defense in Southern Cal. It's that simple. You play some defense, you're going to win double-digit games just like that. He's Andre Snellings. I'm Q Myers. The WNBA, they're not in action, but big changes are on the way. That's next on ESPN Radio on the all-new ESPN app.
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7: Today, mostly clear, low 77. Sunny and hot on Saturday, 20% chance of a shower or thunderstorm, high of 99. Mostly clear Saturday night, low 73. Sunny on Sunday, a high 92. Mostly clear Sunday night, low 65. Sunny on Labor Day Monday, a high of 91. Mostly clear Monday night, low 68. Tuesday, sunny, a high of 95.
2: Limbo after the U.S. Court of Appeals for the 10th Circuit on August 21st granted the NCAA's motion to overturn a lower court's ruling that granted another season eligibility to the class of 2022, those athletes who have been excluded from the NCAA's new 5-for-5 rule. The CFP backs up the conferences. Leaders of the college football playoff on Friday stopped short of implementing any new rules around eligibility or participation, but issued a very strong supporting statement about the recent positions of conferences and backing them, prohibiting players returning to college teams from the NFL. There are some games in action in college football right now. Oklahoma destroying UTEP right now, 44-0 late in the third quarter. Miami's on top of Stanford, 28-3, with about 50 seconds left in the first half. And USC is up 30-0 on Fresno State with 14 seconds left in the first half. For more scores analysis, check out ESPN.com with all new ESPN app. Coming up, more game night with Andre Stallings and me, Q Myers, here on ESPN Radio.
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13: 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WNBA Commissioner Kathy Engelbert has decided to retire at the end of the season.

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0: Owensboro is getting its game on. We're Kentuckiana's sports leader, 102.7. The Game.
7: A lot of these guys are putting a lot in, and they're working extremely hard. 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
8: I think he's the best and most talented returning quarterback in the SEC. 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But when you look specifically at Trinidad Chainless's playoff run, that really put him on the map.
9: The question this year is, how does he handle it when he throws a pick six? 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
10: Swollen Up. You're talking about my guy now, Trinidad Chambliss, Ole Miss, one of the many quarterbacks you need to keep your eye on this college football season. It's game night here on ESPN Radio, the all-new ESPN app, SiriusXM Channel 80, and tune in. 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I'm Q Myers. 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Yeah. I just want to see him go out there and perform. We heard coming in, you know, that playoff run really put him on the map. If you weren't already cutting for Ole Miss and watching Ole Miss, that playoff run did exactly that.
11: Absolutely. Like, all season long, he was just a fun, you know, you mentioned earlier the players that you tune in to watch them. Like, I about halfway through the season, I started just anytime Trinidad Chambliss was on the field, I was watching because he was likely to do something exciting before the game was over. And so him putting together that run to finish off that year, I'm one that's very happy to see him back in college football this year.
10: Agreed.
11: But it does raise the, you know, we're not going
10: to
11: go.
10: Come on, Dre, don't do this to me, man. Tell me the truth, man. Whisper sweet lies to me. Lie to me, brother. I mean, don't tell me the truth.
11: I'm all about the lies, but I'm also like the Mississippi representative was very vocal about how Lane Kiffin shouldn't have players playing under injunction yesterday. And Trinidad Chambliss is going to be playing under injunction all season after he got that sixth year of eligibility. So I'm happy for that. And so with that being the case, I can only be so mad if Lane Kiffin gets his guys out there too.
10: Hey, look, they were right when it comes to Trinidad Chambliss.
11: Yeah, exactly. They got that one right.
10: They got that one right, man. You can't imagine. They're not going to bat 1,000. They got to get at least one right. So they got that one right. But no, you're right. He's playing under an injunction. And then there was an appeal, and the appeal was denied.
11: Yeah.
10: So there you go. So then in that case,
11: thank the lawyers. Records.
10: It's over, right? It's over. So it's about the children.
11: Yeah.
10: It's about the children. But no, I was happy that he came back. And right now his odds are 13-1 to be the Heisman Trophy winner. I was happy that he came back because I don't think
4: college football got to appreciate him enough last year.
11: Yeah.
4: You know what I mean? Like, I think so many people, I knew he was something when Mama Q texted me and she's like, are you watching this game?
11: Mm-hmm.
4: I sure like this Trinidad guy. Like, I always know. When my mom reaches out to me and starts pointing out certain players, I know, okay, that's somebody because that caught her attention.
11: Absolutely. And my mama's the same way, except for it's with basketball.
4: Right.
11: You know, like she'll be like, yeah, I was watching the game the other day. Did you see so-and-so did mm-hmm. this? That's when I know it's time to really start paying attention to this player if I haven't already. But speaking of paying attention to players, I was thinking, kind of coming into this segment, I can't remember the last time

0: Yeah, no, it really could. And that's going to be, you know, intriguing. Again, there's so many quarterbacks that we haven't even got to that are going to be really fun to watch this year. That's why I'm more excited about the action on the field as opposed to the courtroom. But let's hand out some awards. Why don't we do that? Why don't we get busy and hand some awards out? We'll do that next here on ESPN Radio.
1: 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The 2026 NFL season is set to kick off. 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
1: Today, mostly clear, low 77. Sunny and hot on Saturday, 20% chance of a shower or thunderstorm, high of 99. Mostly clear Saturday night, low 73. Sunny on Sunday, a high 92. Mostly clear Sunday night, low 65. Sunny on Labor Day Monday, a high of 91. Mostly clear Monday night, low 68. Tuesday, sunny, a high of 95.
2: We're former pros. The playoff committee stopped short of saying that teams that played former pros couldn't make the playoffs, but they spoke strongly against it as well. So, again, to me, it just feels like LSU is like, okay, we have this injunction in our pocket, but let's take our time a little bit and see exactly what the headwinds are we'd be facing if we were to put these players on the roster. And, you know, I thought they would do it. I really did. But the fact that they didn't, maybe there's a method to that.
4: Yeah, well, it seems like there's kind of a few missteps along the way. And or maybe LSU is feeling like they made a few missteps along the way. And when I say they, I mean Lane Kiffin. Here's Desmond Howard, ESPN college football analyst on College Football Live, talking about where Lane Kiffin may have gone wrong.
24: Well, I think that Lane never imagined that this would go this far. I think it was a huge miscalculation on his part. I think Lane said, well, you know what? It'll be us, LSU, against the NCAA. The NCAA, they're everybody's punching bag, right? No one likes the NCAA. I think that's what he figured would happen in this situation. But then when Greg Sankey and the SEC said, hold up, pump your brakes. We're not doing this. We don't want to be a part of bringing NFL players to college football. Then I thought Lane had gone out too far. You couldn't step back. And now it became just a standoff between Lane, LSU, Greg Sankey, and the SEC.
2: You know, but the thing, so yes, Lane Kiffin and LSU are the face of this. But when that injunction came down yesterday, it was for 41 players, yep. Right?
4: So multiple sports.
2: Yep. Yeah, multiple sports. So, you know, this doesn't only affect them. And as you pointed out in your update, like, there was another ruling today for another set of players to be able to play. And so I still don't feel like this is going to just be a LSU and a Lane Kiffin thing, but they're the face of it. They're the poster children for it. And tomorrow's game is the one that all eyes were on. Or is he going to play them or is he not? And so the fact that they could still put them on the roster and play them the following week, it opens the door to me for LSU to be like, you know what? We'll sit this one out. You know, let's give it a few more days, let it bubble, see who's going to drop the next lawsuits, see what our lawyers tell us. But considering that the defensive player they brought in to help the defensive line is injured anyway, and the offensive player they brought in is a tight end, and they've already got an elite tight end, maybe for tomorrow's game, it just the juice wasn't worth the squeeze.
4: No, yeah, I mean, look, everything you're saying makes all the sense in the world. All eyes are going to continue to be on this LSU program.
2: Yeah.
4: They're going to continue to watch this program, see if they do add them maybe next week. If they, you know what I mean? Like, when is enough enough? Mm-hmm. You know, how long is it going to be a question, will they or won't they? Right? And again, knowing that they still have those two roster spots, so they could potentially add them a little bit later, that's going to continue the conversation. Now, it might die down a little bit. And, you know, once LSU gets on the field, especially, right, and the game's being played and you know, okay, well, these guys, there's no chance that they're coming out. And so now it's just about the action on the field. That's going to, you know, that's going to take a little bit away of the shine. But for the most part, man, I don't think this conversation is going away anytime soon.
2: Oh, no time soon. And now that those players haven't been activated, you know, there's nothing that says they can't be activated in the future. But again, right, we were hearing just yesterday that if the things don't go the players' way, there could be potential litigation from the players against LSU, right?
4: Yes, yes. Matter of fact, Wilson Alexander on three, he said that as well. Here it is. Check it out.
25: The judge enjoined LSU as well as the SEC and the NCAA from taking any, quote, prohibitive action that negatively affects these players. And so that would mean not following through with signing these players and rostering them. Now, that is probably be up for some debate amongst lawyers because they are not rostered yet. If LSU rosters those players, then the attorney that's representing them said if he rosters them and then later tries to cut them, then the attorney said they would hold LSU in contempt of court and bring them back to the courtroom.
2: So that's very, the language is very interesting, right? That's the thing with all of these legal cases. We all have to think like a lawyer, and we have to really look, you know, parse all the details.
4: That's asking me to do way too much, Trey.
2: I'm just saying.
4: That's asking me to do way too much. Think like a lawyer? Okay, look, I got you.
2: You love Law and Order?
4: I know. Look, I'll think like a public defender.
2: Absolutely. Absolutely. But, you know, but I feel like that was key, the fact that he said that if they roster them and then later cut them, then they would be open to contempt of court and potential litigation from the players. But if they never roster them, are they still vulnerable to that particular lawsuit?
4: There are some words that I've learned along this process that I probably have no business knowing. I'm serious, and I've talked about this before when I was at ESPN Central Texas and Baylor was going through all their stuff off the field, and you know, it was always some kind of court this, court that, or some legalities here, legalities there. I realized then there's some big words that mean a whole lot that I don't have no business knowing. You know what I mean? And that's when I knew that I was already too far in the weeds when it comes to all this legal stuff. And that's how I know in this situation, with everything that you just said, and you broke it down perfectly, but the fact that we're having to use words like litigation, contempt of court, right? Injunctions, right? Yep. All these temporary restraining orders. Like, this is stuff that you hear in, like, child support cases or, you know, bad breakups or, you know, other stuff. Not football games, but instead it is football.
2: Yeah, that it is football. It is NCAA football in the year of our Lord, 2026.
4: That part, right, what you just said. He's Andre Snellings. I'm Q Myers. It's game night here on ESPN Radio on the all-new ESPN Route. On the field, players are doing it really big tonight. 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
3: 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The American League Central takes center stage as the Minnesota Twins fight for a spot in the postseason. They're in Chicago to face the first-place White Sox. 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Amber and Ian.
5: This isn't the players' fault. It's the NCAA's fault for ruling one way in March and reversing it in June, going, oh, our bad, class of 2022, you do deserve a fifth year. Our bad. 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We screwed up. Sorry to hear about it. And now this is where we are.
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5: Yeah.
4: You can't get it. You can always listen to it right here on 102.7 The Game. 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Hats, shirts, tees, whatever you want. 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So if you're going to beat the books, that's a good show to listen to.
5: Listen, I am Vic, I'm considering going in tomorrow with the picks.
4: So, there you go.
5: We'll see what happens, and maybe a one and done. Maybe a John Calipari gambler, man.
4: 9 a.m. So it goes on right before the UK pregame show. But let's get to the Pizzo scoreboard. Big thanks to Larry Owen out there, always jumping on to be our scoreboard sponsor. And I'll start where I want.
5: Yeah, go ahead. Can I just say this real quick? Is there college football starts tomorrow? And I know Steve poo-pooed all over college football. I'm actually excited about a couple of the matchups. I know, you know,
4: it's a bad week.
5: Listen. I don't think it's like you don't compare the NFL and college. That's comparing like two different types of candy bars, right? Mm-hmm. Like, you know what I mean? But there are some games that I think you could get jacked. If you're a college football junkie like I am.
4: Yeah, I mean, Colorado, Georgia Tech was a great game.
5: I mean, even Notre Dame, Wisconsin has some intrigue.
4: Hey, it's in Lambeau.
5: Because it's in Lambeau, but we also need to see Notre Dame be the team that we think. So anyways, I say that all to say this. Pizzo's Pizza on the weekend, college football.
4: It's the best pizza in town, man.
5: Come on, Vic Evans.
4: It's so good. Go check them out. Let's start with the Pizzo scoreboard, and we'll start here in the city of Owensboro as I was over at the Eagle's Nest for Catholic Apollo. And listen, there's not a game at Apollo you ever hit the under. You always take the over. Catholic wins this one 63-41. And to me, it was really about the start. Catholic drives down, hits the big bomb to the touchdown. You get a fumble. Catholic scores again to make it 14-0. Max drives them down the field, and then – it was one of those things where the throw was just a hair low. He was trying to loft it over the corner. He had Lil Pop open in the end zone, but it's picked off. Catholic hits another big score, 21-0. Now, Apollo came back. They're driving. They're Catholic's driving. Apollo's down by two scores. They cause a fumble into the end zone. They get it. And other than those two turnovers, Catholic hadn't stopped them. So now Apollo gets the ball at the 20. Two plays later, they turn it over again back to Catholic. And then even into the, you're down, you come out of half and you score to make it a two-score game. You think, okay, just you need one stop.
5: Right.
4: What you need to make it a one-score game. Your offense is playing well. And then the ensuing kickoff, Borman takes it back 80 yards for a touchdown. And that pretty much was the nail in the coffin.
5: Just some mistakes. I mean, you know, the thing about, you know, I haven't got to go back and watch it all yet. I was able to kind of skim through the beginning of it after the game tonight. And, you know, the one thing, obviously, the Milburn, the initial turnover by Milburn, the fumble there.
4: And that was great defense. They put the helmet on the football. Not a whole lot. I mean, that happens.
5: They did. But you're a running back. You have to protect the football in that situation. And Apollo quickly got the midfield right there. I mean, it was two plays. It was two plays. They were right at midfield. So, you know, I think the final score was a three-score game. Right, pretty much.
4: Yeah, it was. They won by 22.
5: There you go. So, how many turnovers did Apollo have?
4: I had four, I believe.
5: There you go.
4: And then you're not going to beat Catholic turn the ball over.
5: No,
4: Owensboro's not going to beat Catholic turn the ball over four times.
5: How many turnovers did Catholic have?
4: One.
5: There you go.
4: Yeah, you're minus three.
5: There's a three turnover difference, and you lost the game by three scores.
4: And I'll say this: Dre Mel was lights out. I mean, even you know at the end there, the best pass he made may have been one they couldn't come up with the catch. He dropped it in the bucket over the shoulder. Now it was over a different shoulder. I would expect Grant to make that catch 99% of the time. Just didn't happen. But Dre Mel was tremendous. Max was tremendous. Dre Mel was tremendous with his legs. I haven't quite seen him run like that.
5: Yeah, Catholics implemented that RPO. They've showed it a little bit in some of the other games. You know, obviously against Boyle, you're not going to do that too much. You know, with the matchup, you don't want Dre Mel to take those hits. Didn't really need to do it, obviously, against Davis County. They did do it a couple of times. Did it a lot more tonight. And I think that's probably something that caught the Apollo defense off guard. But Dre Mel's such a high IQ guy, Vic. He's a guy that knows how to read a defense. He knows how to read, you know, if you're running RPO, you're running the classic zone read, he can read the defensive end crashing off there. So, you know, I expect Catholic to add probably another wrinkle to that RPO look next week. But you know, when you watch Catholic, you know, I made the joke tonight, you know, after the game, I said, you know, this is the first time in 7 years I haven't had a kid playing high school football. So, you know, I've been watching Owensboro Catholic film for 7 years, Vic.
4: Yep.
5: And like what I saw tonight, just skimming through the first quarter, big shout out to Cromwell, you know, the Cromwell Media broadcast tonight, brought to you by the Moore Automotive Group. Is there?
4: The Catholic is brought the live stream?
5: Yes.
4: The live stream is brought to you by former Watts Holtry. It's presented by the Moore Automotive Team. Catholics is.
5: There you go.
4: Now we had some technical difficulties early. We were able to correct those and hopefully won't have that problem again. As I'm working here, Dave, to get us a guest here. So go ahead, Dave.
5: Yeah. And what I wanted to say though, Vic, is that, you know, from what I saw initially, two things that really stood out to me. Number one, Catholic is who they are. They are the same team they've been the past 7 years that I've been watching film on them. And they just always have a quarterback, Vic, that can get it, can flat get it done. And Dre Mel Carruthers is that next kid. He's, you know, obviously going to Louisville. What superlative do we have left in our Webster's dictionary that we can say about it? Like, he's that guy. He's not going to make mistakes. But I think for Apollo, Vic, as I know we're going to head to the hotline
4: yeah, we'll
5: here
4: get
5: just
4: go
5: a
4: ahead,
5: second.
4: Finish your segment.
5: Just for Apollo real quick. When I just think they were completely outmatched in their secondary versus the Catholic skill guys.
4: Listen, I know Catholic has had, and we're going to have Coach Jason Morris. We'll go to him. I know Catholic has had unbelievable receivers, you know, whether it be, you know, Tut Carrico, whether it be, you know, Maddox last year.
5: Darion Crow, Deuce Sims.
4: But I'm not sure 1-4 has been quite this good. And let's jump on the Green River Area Federal Credit Union Hotline, get Coach Jason Morris with us. First of all, Coach, congratulations on a big win tonight.
6: Thank you. Appreciate it.
4: And now we were talking about this as we were leaving. I'm not so sure 1-4 in your time there, you've had as good a receiving core as this. Now, you've had some special receivers. But 1-4, I mean, it was Borman's night tonight. But then you also Cooch with a nice night. Then you got Grant. You got Miles. I mean, 1-4 on that receiving core, it's as good as it gets.
6: Yeah, I'm really proud of those guys. You know, Drew Miles has got that top-end speed. And then Russ Borman's kind of a little, you know, scat back and jitterbug kid, but he's also got really good top end speed. He anchors us in our 4x100 and track, you know. And then Noah Grant's our really good route runner. He's also got good enough speed. And then Braylon Cooch is that basketball type player. He's got a really good frame to him to go up and get your balls. And just wouldn't really call him specifically just a possession type receiver, but. He is, you know, a good athlete out there on the outside for us. So, yeah, all four of those guys, you know, there's a lot of high schools that one of those, they'd love to have just one of those four guys. And so, you know, I am blessed to have that kind of option to call plays for.
4: You know, and it was Borman tonight. You had the big 3rd and 10 where he goes down the seam, hits the big, you know, 70-yarder for a touchdown. Then when Apollo scores, you know, to start the second half and you're thinking, okay, one stop, you know, if you can get one stop, maybe you can make it a one possession game and change things. No, Borman takes the kickoff back for a touchdown. I mean, it was big plays tonight from Borman.
6: Yeah, really proud of not just Russ. Russ had a great game, don't get me wrong, but really proud of Jermel and our offensive line of how we were able to execute some things that we saw on film. That was a tag play that we thought anytime we got it, we didn't get in 3rd and long very much tonight. But that was a 3rd and long play that we had practiced all week that we thought we might Actually, we thought we might get Noah Grant out the backside of it, but if we didn't, we thought we were going to get Russ down the middle, and that's what we ended up getting, was Russ down the middle. But to be able to get those kind of plays down the field, you got to have really good protection, and our offensive line did a great job there. And then on the kick return, we also noticed that about once per game or so, they like to kick across the field, across there, because they always kick it into their boundary. And so I was really proud of how our boys executed that as well, because we noticed some protection breakdowns, or coverage breakdowns, I should say, on film, and we were able to seal them off perfectly there. And, you know, Russ got that top-end speed we were not catching.
5: Yeah, as we're on the Green River Area Federal Credit Union hotline with Owensboro Catholic head football coach Jason Morris. And, Coach, you know, obviously you just talked about it, you know, saw that on film, those matchups on the outside, and you guys really specialize in throwing the deep ball. And when you got a quarterback like Dremel Carruthers that can, you know, flick his wrist and 55, 60, 60 yards later, it's right in the breadbasket of outside receivers. That's a feather in the cap. But talk about, you know, talk about the RPO portion. That's been kind of a new wrinkle a little bit this year, obviously utilizing Dremel's athleticism. And not only just that, Coach, but his high IQ, his ability to be able to read the defense, obviously in the mm-hmm. passing game, but with RPO using his legs, you have to read that crash into defensive end. Talk about that added element to this already dangerous offense.
6: Yeah, I mean, it was something that, you know, Dremel went and worked on his body over the offseason. As we went through the offseason and broke down, like you talked about with film study, we broke down a lot of way teams were playing us with Dremel at quarterback, and we just made an emphasis to be able to get his body to where we were going to be able to not only set him in the pocket and throw it 30 times a game, but if we needed to run him 15 to 20 times in a game to get a win, that his body was going to be able to take that. And just really proud of the work that he's put in. And you know, he showed tonight that, you know, he can run the football when teams are, you know, playing a defense that allows us to do that.
4: You know, Coach, I want to go back to the big green wall. I mean, everybody knows J.P. Carrico and all the offers he's getting. You watch him and the way he uses his feet and his body was really impressive tonight. But across that line, and I know I've heard reports early in the season, the best offensive line that Catholics had, you know, in 25 years, if not ever. Tonight, I mean, Dremel, when he wanted to sit and throw, he could almost count 10, 15 apples back there. This is and tonight they ran block really well. This is a very good pass blocking offensive line and one of the best that Catholic has put together.
6: I mean, honestly, it's got the pieces to be. I don't want to go that far yet. We got to prove it for a full season. But, you know, you sit back in a 3-2 box to try to take away the four receivers and Dremel, you know, they showed tonight that that's a dangerous recipe, because, you know, especially if you can add Dremel to that, now you got 6-on-5. And, you know, well, actually you got 7-on-5 if you include the running back there, mm-hmm. you know. And so, you know, we've seen some things on film that we thought that Heritage Hills really attacked Apollo very well inside the tackle box. And so, we wanted to run the ball between the tackles and take our shots. We felt like we had some matchup issues on the outside, especially. And so I thought we did a good job of taking those shots outside and just sticking to our game plan, really. The boys executed the game plan perfectly tonight. We ran the ball between the tackles exactly like we had game planned to do. And we took the shots when they were there on the outside as well.
4: Yeah, and I thought both Mitchell and Ridge Roberts ran the football very hard today. And if it was blocked for 7 yards, they got 9 to 15 yards. Like, I thought they really looked good out of the backfield today running the football.
6: They did. You know, just continuously getting a little bit better every single week. You know, Ridge new to the system. And I think you'll continue to see his best football as we go throughout the year. And Shaden was a kid who, you know, showed signs last year of being a really good running back for us, and he had that shoulder injury and wasn't able to finish the year. But as he continues to get in better shape coming off of that injury from last year, and then you know add Jude Evans and Carter James into the mix, but them having to play so much defense, they've been more limited on offense than maybe they would like to be. But you know, we have four really good running backs, like I talked about with those receivers. There's a lot of high schools out there would like any of those running backs in the backfield.
5: As we're on the Green River Area Federal Credit Union hotline with the Owensboro Catholic head football coach Jason Morris, coming off a big road city win over the Apollo Eagles tonight. And coach, I want to flip it to the other side of the ball. You know, obviously credit, you know, you have to give credit when you got a Division I quarterback on the other side of the football, like Max Johnson, and the skill positions that Apollo possesses, very similar to you guys as far as being on the offensive side of the ball. But obviously giving up 40 plus points, coach. I know you, and I know your attention to detail and you wanting to get to that next level. Talk about some of the growth with this young defensive group, getting a look against a very high octane offense tonight.
6: Yeah. I mean, we just continue to have to learn the hard way. You know, I had to bust at them really hard at halftime this afternoon, tonight. He just didn't play good disciplined football, and way too many penalties in there in the second quarter. We didn't keep our heads and didn't get off the field on third and fourth down. And a lot of that was Max being so good, yes, because Max is really one of the better quarterbacks I've ever had to face. He's really that good. He's so good with his feet, but it's hard to get down. You know, there's times we had 2 and 3 guys, but we're going to have to find a way to get off the field on those 3rd and 10, 4th and 10. There's one time we had a 4th and 10 and we get a face mask penalty, mm-hmm. And a 3rd down to where Max breaks a couple tackles back there, and he's just throwing a ball, on the dime. But just got to learn from it, go back and watch the film, and continue to get a little bit better every single week, But no, you're right. 63-42. I'm never going to be upset with a win. There's no such thing as a bad win. But, we got to be better on defense than that.
4: Well, Coach, you can get to enjoy it for a day, and then it's time to get ready for the rivalry the cross-city rivalry with Owensboro. That'll be a lot of fun. We'll have the live stream out there. Coach, congratulations on a big win tonight.
6: I appreciate you all. Y'all have a good week.
5: Yes, sir. Have a good one, man. Good. Congratulations.
4: Coach Moore is always jumping on the Green River Area Federal Credit Union hotline here on Friday nights. And speaking of Owensboro, they had Davis County. Yeah. Heavy, heavy favorites, and they did what they were supposed to do. They go out and win 49-0.
5: Yeah, no, I was there. Now, to be full transparency, I was on grandpa duty most of the night, so I'm back in my son's on the sideline, in support with the middle school staff, gets on the sideline for the high school and supports. But from what I got to see, Vic, was, Tyson Vic, super efficient tonight. I think somewhere along the lines of like 13 of 17, 250, 270 yards plus. 5 touchdowns. I'm totally blowing his stats right now.
4: But that's all right.
5: But he had a very efficient night. You saw that with Dre Mel last week against Davis County, going 25-26, whatever that was. So obviously the Panthers have challenges. Just a young football program. But I think the storyline, Vic, going into tonight was, Owensboro really struggled against a very elite football program last week in Louisville against Cal, right?
4: Well, all Cal did was like take it to the woodshed, LCA to the woodshed, 66-21 tonight.
5: Right, and that 21 came late.
4: Yeah.
5: Cal's
4: just that good. They're the second best team in the state, yes. Other than Trinity.
5: Yeah,
4: and they're a top.
5: Keep in mind.
4: Top 75, top 70 maybe in the country.
5: Right now, Trinity's 22 in the country.
4: Right.
5: Probably underrated. They're going to play Baylor.
4: They should be in the top 10.
5: We'll get to that. We'll get to that later because that we got to talk. We got to dive into that. But as far as Owensboro, I think everybody was wanting to say like, hey, as an Owensboro fan, what you're getting into tonight, right? You knew that you had a big talent advantage. Can Tyson Biggs just manage the offense? Can he deliver the ball to the open guy? And Vic, the answer is a resounding yes.
4: Yes.
5: He did a phenomenal job just delivering the ball to the open guy. I think the one thing I think Owensboro would have liked to seen better was run blocking. When you got a guy like Gavin Walker back there, you expect in a game like this with the matchup, for him to be able to go over well over 100. You're hoping maybe he gets off, goes for 150, 200. Felt like I know some of the coaching staff was not pleased with the run blocking there. But again, when you run an RPO-based offense, Vic, everything's kind of – it's a lot like Catholic, right? You're going to do a lot of mirror drills, moving around, just staying in front of your guys. You're not really trying to get downhill. Tyson Biggs being a different quarterback than DeMarcus Jr., a little bit different look there. So the line is still adjusting to that. But all in all, defense pitched a shutout, Vic. You had Kingston Dillard, the brand new receiving record, career receiving record for Owensboro High School.
4: Congratulations, Kingston.
5: Yeah,
4: just a junior.
5: Just a junior.
4: I mean, he may put that and, out of reach for
5: and
4: some.
5: You know, and you know, I know obviously we just talked about the fantastic receiving core for the Catholic Aces, but I mean, you look over at 1800 Vic, and you got the all-time leading receiver in Kingston Diller with Division I offers. You've got Aiden Fountain, who's just a junior. You got a J.B. Bryant as a senior who's rock solid. Addy Thomas. And then, oh, you just bring Jamil Waddy off the bench. You know, Coy. I mean, it's just the depth at receiver for Owensboro High School, Vic, it's just it's borderline absurd. And kudos to Owensboro for bouncing back, but also kudos to Tyson Biggs for just doing his job, right? Mm-hmm. Delivering the ball to the open guy.
4: It sets up a great one. Next week, you'll have Owensboro going over to Steele State and take on Catholic. You'll be able to hear that on the bridge and also the Catholic live stream, courtesy of Foreman Watson Holtry with Steve and the guys.
5: I want to say this real quick. The quarterback for Davis County, I think
4: he's going to be a star.
5: He's going to be good. He's got a lot of potential. He's obviously up against it the next few weeks, but you know, hopefully when that competition level comes down, you can really see that growth. You know, Q Wallace does a great job with what, you know, with everything, the resources and everything he has to work with. I think he's doing the best he can. And I don't think this 0-3 start is a reflection on him and his staff, Vic, because I know those guys and I know some of them well. And I know,
4: well,
5: they can coach.
4: You start the year, two of those three games are against the defending 5A state champion,
5: right. 2A
4: and the runner up, you know, for the last 3 years.
5: And a rock solid Logan County team that's 4A.
4: Yeah.
5: So, I mean, it's very, they have not had.
4: Especially when you're replacing basically all your production from last year.
5: If you're Davis County, you're wanting to, like, hey, can we get a redo on that schedule? Yeah. Can we open up with like Eminence and Ballard Memorial and just get this thing rolling and then we can see where we're at? But no, I think Davis County would just keep working.
4: Before we get to break, let's go to Southern Indiana here because there was there were four big games in the ESPN Owensboro area and they were all blowouts. As Tell City takes down Pike Central 67-0.
5: My goodness.
4: Lucas Beyer, he once again over 230 total yards. It was like 114 rushing, 126 passing. He throws two and runs for two. How about this? I mean, Jake Noble sets a school record with 8 PATs in a game and also kicked a 41-yard field goal.
5: Wait a minute. So Tell City has turned into Kicker U now?
4: Kicker U all of a sudden. And then you got Bishop Wilson. He had 116 total punt return yards, took one for 85 to the house.
5: Yeah.
4: And this Tell City team sitting there 3-0, and I think his team is like for real. Now they got Browns, you know, that Brownstown Central is in their sectional.
5: Yes.
4: You hope they're on the other side, then you got to meet them in the sectional finals. I think this is a team. It's a 7-8 win team over there at Tell City.
5: Starting to get a little 2000 COVID year vibes.
4: I think so.
5: Right now.
4: This is and they right? haven't even, I mean. And the thing about it is they're a little more balanced than they've been. Beyer can throw the football. Like Steve and I were joking about it. You know, he threw for 124 tonight. There were years they didn't throw for 124 yards in a season.
5: That's right. Well, I think that's the growth of the program. Under Malin Webb, I think you want to become a multidimensional team. I believe if you're going to always progress and you're going to move up the ladder and you're going to take your season as far as you can, Vic, you have to be able to throw and pass.
4: Yep.
5: You can be an option team, right? Like, I mean, if you're – people are going to choose,
4: even the great Oklahoma teams of the early 80s with Barry Switzer every now with Keith Jackson could hit the big play.
5: Or you go to Nebraska and Tommy Frazier and Crouch, you know, when they were Nebraska.
4: The worst Heisman Trophy winner ever.
5: But you could still have that threat of passing. Cordell Stewart, Colorado in the day. So, I'm a big believer that if you're going to run those run-based offenses, you got to be able to pass. And kudos to Coach Webb and Tell City for developing that part of the program.
4: How about congratulations, Coach Malone, Perry Central. They go over to Crawford. How about 33-0? Get a win they needed.
5: Let me eat a little crow on that one.
4: I had Perry Central.
5: I had Crawford, and I'm so happy I was wrong because, man.
4: They need a win. I mean, this is a team that even, you know, Coach Malone talked about this at media day, that they were a JV team playing varsity.
5: They were
4: so young. And, you know, you kind of struggled, you know, the first couple weeks. You play a really good Tell City game, you know, team in week one. You know, they have a tough schedule based on their conference and all that. It's a lot of bigger schools. You go handle your business against Crawford. That's a good win.
5: It's a great win. No, it's a great win, Vic. I'll even say better than good. It's great because that brings in energy, right? Mm-hmm. And honestly, I think when you're talking about energy and finding a win, it's not even just for the kids out there that are on the field. It's not even about the kids that are on the sideline. Heck, Vic, it's not even about just the kid, about the parents that are in the stands watching and the alumni that are watching. You know who it's about? It's about those 7, 8, 9, 10, 11, 12 year olds that are there at the game running around having fun with their buddies, and they check that scoreboard every so often. And guess what? their team's finally getting a win tonight. That helps the future of Perry Central football.
4: Oh, without a doubt. Without a doubt. Tecumseh, unfortunately, South Spencer's a team that needs a win. Tecumseh takes them down 48-18. You know, and Coach Edge was over at South Spencer. It's a when you're the conference you're in, almost every school you play is bigger than you.
5: Yes.
4: Now, Tecumseh's a 1A school, a very good 1A school at times. And this is a team that could use a win.
5: Yeah, there's no doubt about it, Vic. And that's one of those things where, you know, I'm rooting so hard for Coach Neighbors, right? Like, you know, I know the blood, sweat, and tears is being poured over there to South Spencer. I know the investment in the youth football program that they're making mm-hmm. over there, and they're doing a great job.
4: Oh, yeah.
5: But you just got to keep plugging away. I thought maybe tonight would be a competitive game. I hate it for them that that wasn't competitive, but you got 24 hours. Let it sit in your stomach. We talked about
4: go back to work.
5: Win or lose.
4: Yep.
5: I know it's cliche, and we're going to get on here every Friday night and say that, and people might get tired of it. Guess what? You have
4: That's
5: to.
4: That's the business of
5: you
4: football.
5: You have yes. to do it that way.
4: And then Heritage Hills bounce back. They take down Princeton 63-0. This is a good Heritage Hills school. Like when you look back at the yes. end of the year and this Apollo win, that's going to be such a good win. And we talk about tough starts. Apollo, you know, you took on the 3A state runner-up.
5: Murray.
4: You took on a state semifinalist in Indiana in 4A.
5: Yes.
4: Beat them. And then you take on the 2A runner-up tonight in Catholic. So that 1-2, like you put them up on some other schedules, they're 3-0.
5: Yeah. yeah, there's no doubt about it. No, and as far as Heritage Hills goes, I told you, Vic, off the air that looking, you know, again, you can't always compare week to week and common opponents, but I told you, I said, man, I still don't know for sure how good Heritage Hills is yet, but what I do know is they got a good defense.
4: Yep.
5: You know, and to hold that Apollo just offense
4: and run
5: down,
4: behind Hess
5: and
4: let Hess, right, and let Hess take care of the defensive line for you.
5: Yeah, no doubt. So, it's one of those things we're going to still need more data points for Heritage Hills, but are you going to doubt the Patriots?
4: No.
5: Are you going to doubt Heritage Hills football, Vic?
4: Without a doubt. No.
5: No.
4: No way. I tell you what, we'll take a short break. We'll come back. We'll come back on this side of the river, give you some winners. It's Friday Night Lights Out, brought to you by Four Concepts.
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4: 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And we're going to jump back on to the Green River Area Federal Credit Union Hotline and get the voice of Grayson County in 2026 KBA play-by-play finalist Sam Gormley in the house with us. And Sam, you guys are sitting there at 3-0 with a big 35-6 win over McLean. This Grayson County team I've been very bullish on. I mean, home playoff game out there with Barron and, you know, Greenwood a little down. Talk about your Cougars a little bit.
16: Yeah, they're playing really well. I appreciate you having me on there. And I mean, the biggest thing is that they're not healthy. I mean, they, you know, Caden Henshaw has played 5 snaps.
4: I was going to say, not many.
16: Season? 5 snaps, maybe, all season long. They got another wide receiver who, gosh, I don't know how many snaps he's played. You know, Anthony Linton is one of their better linebackers and a tight end. He got hurt early in the game last week as well, and he didn't play tonight either. So, I mean, you're looking at all this, and, you know, if you get, you know, I don't – Henshaw is kind of a – it's a questionable thing moving forward as to whether he could play next week or when he comes back. But, you know, he's going to have fresh legs, and you're just going to be able to keep running guys at some teams, and that's when you can become dangerous to maybe a Greenwood or a Barron. And Barron's really good this year, and so is Bowling Green. I mean, Bowling Green, as you all well know, but – I mean, the Cougars will give themselves a chance.
4: They've
16: shown it through the first three games.
4: A couple things I want to talk about, too, is I don't think he's gotten enough credit. I know Coach Jones at Media Day talked about this. I think the entire offensive line has returned from last year, and they have kind of imposed their will on a lot of teams. It's a very good offensive line for Grayson County.
16: Yeah, and they were worried because they knew that they had 5, and they were worried about 6, and – in the first scrimmage, they had an ACL. You know, lost Noah Cowan for the season, and he was somebody that they were really relying on, and one of those seniors. And they've had some younger guys that have stepped in and filled those voids. And yeah, they've played. I mean, you know, Coach Jones's moniker and all of everything that was kind of birthed a couple of years ago was the whole "be the hammer" thing. And I think you're kind of seeing that again this year. It's, you know, good teams win up front. You can have all the athletes you want, but if they don't open up the holes for those guys to run through, it's going to be a long night for them. And they've imposed their will through the first three games, and that's pretty impressive.
5: As we're on the Green River Area Federal Credit Union Hotline with Sam Gormley, play-by-play announcer for K105 and the Grayson County Cougars. And Sam, I said on the show, I filled in for Steve this week on Live at 5, and I said, you know, in my opinion, you know, for Grayson County to be who I think they are, because again, we've been very, very bullish on the Grayson County Cougars this year, especially after that big win on the road last week. I said for them to be who I think they are, they need to go and completely dominate this game against McLean tonight, because you're a 5A team, McLean County's a 2A, and even though Paulson's always in a tough place to play at, you guys went and did the job. Was that kind of the vibe around the football program this week that, hey, this is a business trip? We need to prove to ourselves and just be better and show everybody that we're the team that we think we can be.
16: Yeah, I think that's fair. I think that's fair. And I mean, listen, Paulson Stadium, I mean, they do a great job there. I mean,
4: have you had enough cowbells yet? Are you tired of cowbells yet?
16: Well, the thing is that, I mean, the cowbells weren't really a factor tonight because Grayson came out and shut down the cowbells right away.
4: Yeah, that's what you have to do.
16: Yeah, I mean, the opening kickoff of the game, Evan Hasty, the kicker, puts it down inside the 3-yard line, and the turf monster gets Walker. And so McLean starts with the ball at like their own 3 or 4 yard line. They go 3 and out. Not a great punt. Grayson gets the ball and drives down, scores a touchdown. And then another really good kickoff, and Grayson scored another touchdown off a trick play. It was 14-0 6 minutes into the game. And I think all the fans were like, whoa. We kind of thought this game was going to be close. And I think Grayson was kind of like, yeah, this is what we expected. We expected to come in here and handle business. And, there's a game obviously circled next week against Butler. Dude, they scored, what, like three points tonight, right?
4: Like something like that. I think like 2 cheerleaders scored.
16: Just an unbelievable amount of points that they scored tonight. But and then obviously district play starts the week after that.
4: I've got to ask you, because I don't think is run the Green River Area Federal Credit Union hotline. Sam Gormley, play-by-play down there at K105. And as I said, up for play-by-play sportscaster of the year. I've got to ask you, because I don't think he gets enough credit throughout the ESPN Owensboro area, and that's Coach Jones. Like last week, I know he picked up his 50th win. You know, I've always been a big fan in our fantasy football of taking his defenses. They find a way to get a lot of turnovers and do things. But this is a guy that's kind of put his stamp on that program. Talk about Coach Jones a little bit, because I think he's one of the better coaches in the ESPN Owensboro area and doesn't get the credit he deserves.
16: Yeah, 100%. He's done a great job with this program. And listen, and if he would be on here, he would want me to say this. He has nothing to do with the defense. He would give all the credit to Kevin Embry, who's been around Grayson County football for he played and he graduated like 81, 82. He was on one of the really good teams that Grayson had where they went to the Final Four back in 81. And he's been one of those guys that's just been around the program, not continuously over those, 45 year stretch, but he has been probably of those 45 years, he's been a coach or player or something in 38 of those years kind of thing. And he knows defense and he's coached him up and he does a really good job. And then, Brian's done a really good job with the offense and just building a culture around Grayson County football. And I think his hope is that, and it's the goal for any Grayson County team, and be the same thing for a McLean or, any of these smaller, county schools, of how do you end up trying to get that next step, which is taking down the Barons, taking down the Greenwoods, and then maybe giving Bowling Green a game. Or, because I think the issue is for a lot of these teams, that for Grayson over the years since I've been here, and he said this in interviews that we've done, is they get off the bus and they're down 3 scores against Bowling Green or the Owensboros or something. And
4: they're playing the name on the front of the jersey sometimes.
16: And listen, look, a lot of those times, I don't blame them. Those teams were like last year, first round at Rash Stadium. Grayson County could have played their best game they've played in school history, and they weren't winning that game.
4: Right.
16: They didn't have the talent. And sometimes that is what it is. But you at least give yourself a fighting chance if you can get off the bus and say, you know what, we're here. They put their pants on the same way we do. And, give yourself a chance. And I think that's kind of one of their goals this year, is to try and, are they going to go down at Bowling Green and win at Bowling Green? Probably not. I mean, if they do that, then Brian Jones might just retire on the spot.
4: They'll build a statue tomorrow.
5: Build the statue.
16: And yeah, Sam, right there next to E. McGee's statue. It'd be a good one.
5: Sam, I want to ask you real quick, because obviously you hinted at it earlier. The next week, next Friday versus Butler County, a team that scored 80 this week. Obviously, you know what Butler is. They're a solid football program. They're really turning things around down there. But obviously, with Grayson County being 5A, Butler being 3A, rate the importance. What from your perspective, Sam? Obviously going into that game against Butler, is that another game that not only Grayson needs to win, but maybe needs to kind of put their stamp on? Because then after that, that's when the rubber is going to meet the road, right? Butler next week, you want to get that in, but then the Greenwood and Barron. Okay, you got both of those at home. Those are the games right there.
4: Got to win one of them, so you don't have to go to Owensboro first round.
5: But talk about the importance of next Friday, that you really don't want to stub your toe going into those Barron Greenwood games.
16: Yeah, I think you're right. I mean, it'd be feeling really good to roll into Cougar Stadium and 2 weeks from tonight, 4-0. I mean, that would be great. Butler's a really good team. I mean, it's a rivalry too.
5: Yes.
16: I mean, it's 12. It's not district, but it's 12th district. I mean, it's not quite Grayson Edmondson, but it's up there. I mean, last year there was the fracas that happened during the game.
5: And, yes.
16: It's it is what it is. I mean, those two teams, those two schools, those kids know one another. I'm sure they'll be TikToking one another this week or Snapchatting or whatever they do. I can't keep track.
4: I can't either. I don't try to.
16: Our crew members, I'm getting too old to keep up with them. It's a big game. But also, I love the line when I was down at Western and covering Rick Stansbury's teams, his line that he would always go, and I know this isn't his that he does, but, you know, he'd always say that, you know, Butler County, you know, speaking of Grayson County's terms, is the most important game on their schedule. And why is it the most important game on the schedule? Because it's the next game on the schedule.
5: Yep. Yes.
16: And I think that's probably what Brian Jones would say is, yeah, Greenwood and Barron County are coming. They're really good football teams. They're really good programs. But so is Butler County. And that's the next team that they're going to turn their attention toward. I can guarantee, and I know it for a fact, that they're right now watching the film on McLean County. They're statting the game right now. It's probably sitting in the locker room there back on campus. They'll probably leave the school probably around 2 a.m., and probably start watching film on Butler County tomorrow and try and get their plane together and try and head down to Morgantown and pick up a W.
4: Well, Sam, I can't thank you enough for joining us. I know it's a late night. I'll let you get out of here. First of all, I want to say congratulations on a couple of things. One, the new job with Eastern Kentucky. Congratulations on that. Very well deserved.
16: Thank you.
4: And then, like I said, up for a couple awards at the KBA this year. I hope you go 1 for 2. That's all I'm saying. I want you to win the play-by-play, but I hope you only go 1 for 2.
16: Yeah, Mark's not listening to this. I would gladly make that switch. if I could guarantee that, I'd gladly give you all the video one if it meant that I could get the sports one.
4: Yeah, I've always said
16: we'd like to win both.
4: I'm trying to get like I call it my grand slam. When we started, I wanted the triple crown. I wanted like station of the year, talk show of the year, play by play. Now I want video to be like the career grand slam. So I'm hoping we can pick up that one so I can mark 3 of the 4 off my list so far.
16: I'd like to think that you're going up against like mid-2000s Tiger at the Masters on Sunday. I'd like to consider myself.
4: I know that. Well, if that's the case, I got no shot.
5: And K105, to credit Sam, guys, for you guys, Sam, and we're not just saying it because you're on the line, like you guys really set the standard for video production in the area.
4: Without a doubt.
5: In all seriousness, no matter what happens at the KBA Awards, you guys laid the groundwork for everything that's coming and everything that's happening across. It's not just us. I mean, you've got several media outlets of video streaming games now, but the quality and the level of production at K105 is still as good as any as you're going to find out there. And you guys definitely deserve to be up for that award, Sam.
16: Yeah, I appreciate it. And I love the work that you all are starting to do. I know I watched my film. I watched a little bit of, Jalen and his career at McLean from last week against Caverna just to kind of watch my film on seeing what McLean does. And I'll probably go back and maybe listen to a little bit of what Jalen says.
5: just a little bit.
16: I know he was a little hurt tonight.
4: Well, Sam, thank you so much, man. We'll catch up with you down the road as Grayson County gets the big 35-6 victory tonight over McLean.
16: Yep, anytime you need me, guys, you can do it. And I'm going to go take a shower because it's a little hot.
4: There you go, without a doubt. Thanks, Sam.
16: See you guys.
4: Sam Gormley, always great to talk to Sam. Always very gracious to jump on here. Let's get to a few more scores here on the Pizzo scoreboard here on Friday Night Lights Out. Muhlenberg 3-0 now. They gave up points, but they win 21-6 down there at Edmondson. It's a nice road win by Muhlenberg. This defense must be for real. I mean, Edmondson scored 54 last week.
5: It is, Vic, and this was a game that I struggled with in the pick'em. I think I did wind up going with Muhlenberg. I think most – were we kind of split on that or did
4: I think it was about half of it. I went Muhlenberg. It's about half and half.
5: Yeah, half and half. And, Edmondson made a case to make this game like where you had to sit down and think about it, right? But Muhlenberg County, I still feel like, man, there's more on the table for this team, So we'll see. I need to dive into the Mustangs. I know they have a video stream that they put on their Mustang Athletics YouTube. I need to watch a little Muhlenberg film. I need to see what I'm working with here because right now I'm talking in the blind, but I always know they're big and physical at the point of attack. And when you got Clay Wilkin back there, you can't overstate any road win, especially when you're building a program, Vic, and you're trying to kind of move up that ladder. Big win for Muhlenberg tonight.
4: Yeah, and also Hancock County gets their first win. They take down Ohio County 28-14.
5: I missed this one too, man.
4: I did too.
5: Did you go Ohio?
4: I went Ohio. This is one I missed here. But, Kyle Anderson had a monster game for them. I also think I think I read this right, and I'm trying to go scroll back through our group chat that we have. Did right before the end of the half, did Hancock County have a missed field goal return for a touchdown?
5: I don't know. I'll have to go back. I hope so, because I want to see the film on that. I want to go back and watch. I know the three RSN guys were there video streaming. I know our friends over in Ohio County were video streaming. So I'm going to find that. I'm going to watch some film on that. I got to give Caleb my feedback as well. I'm like 3 weeks overdue for that for Caleb. So
4: yeah,
5: but they fought, man. You know, and I was texting with Caleb before the game, and I said, you know, I know there's challenges. Ohio County does have some guys banged up too, from what I understand, Vic. But I knew they were going to have an opportunity to compete tonight. But credit to Hancock County. You lose Eubanks to the season-ending injury to his knee, and you could have laid down tonight. You could have just said, you know what, season's over, right?
4: Like, yeah, what it was a 65-yard blocked field goal return for a touchdown. Wow. It was 7-7 at that time. That made it 14-7. I think
5: Ohio County was up 14-7.
4: It was 7-7.
5: Okay.
4: And then Hancock blocked the field goal, returned it back for a touchdown.
5: Okay. 14-7. Hancock blocked the field goal. Okay, gotcha.
4: Yeah, and then actually too, I think it was 28. Kyle Anderson had a big night. He ran for over 100 yards. Ohio fumbles on a 3rd and 10 at their own 38, and Anderson runs it in to make it 28-14. So it was 21-14.
5: It was 21-14.
4: With Ohio with the football. And that's just a team on offense with some growing pains. And listen, Kyle Anderson had a big year last year. I know you lose Eubanks, but I mean, this is a team that's got some weapons at the running back spot. Now they got a tough one next week. They got to come to Eagles Nest, and that's not a great matchup when you got Max Johnson and those receivers.
5: Apollo's going to be in a nasty mood next week.
4: Yeah, but I tell you what, I mean, I think Hancock with that running game, if you can get Anderson going, I mean, the one that you've been able to do against Apollo is run the football and shorten the game a little bit.
5: And I would say this for Hancock County, and I know you and Steve will dive into it on Live at 5, so I don't want to steal too much thunder. One word, opportunity, right? Yep. So, like, when your back's against the wall, Apollo's backs are against the wall a little bit right now. I think both teams have a big opportunity next week. But for tonight, it's a big win for Hancock. I mean, like I said, you could have easily went and lost this game and threw your hands up and woe is me kind of thing. It's just not in the Hornet DNA. Credit to those guys for getting the win.
4: How about Coach Pyers up here at Mead picking up a 22-20 win, a 21 win over Taylor County? You picked that one. I didn't. But finding some offense. The defense has given them a shot the first 2 weeks
5: The way they hung in with North Hardin the previous week, you know, 14-14 and for North
4: Hardin.
5: Got away from them in the second half. You know, and I know Coach Powers is building something there. A very similar. Of course, Powers is in year two. Holtzclaw and Caleb and those guys at Ohio County are still in year one.
4: Yep.
5: So you could see the parallels between both programs, Vic, where they're both laying. And I still think Coach Powers at Mead is still laying that foundation now. The good part for the Mead County fans is that foundation's been laid enough to where it resulted in a scoreboard win tonight.
4: Yeah, I mean, you know, and how about this one here? Sometimes you can teach an old dog new tricks. I'm just joking, Coach Elliott. But Henderson goes up to Henry Clay and puts a whipping on them, 63-34. And that's a win Henderson needed.
5: Yeah, and a huge win that they needed. And I missed this one, too. I was doubting. I was kind of down on Henderson a little bit. But, you know, you go back and look all the way to the beginning of the year with that Pulaski County game, and I thought, man, you know, Henderson should have been more competitive. Man, Pulaski County's dog running everybody right now.
4: They are.
5: Like, they won tonight. What was it, Vic?
4: 51-7 over North Hardin, coming off a win over LCA, 7-0.
5: Yes.
4: It's a good Pulaski team.
5: It's a good. So that tells me I completely shortchanged Henderson. Now also, ask me, like, how good is Madisonville now? Like, we got to talk about them. We'll see Madisonville against Apollo and Owensboro over the next few months. But going back to Henderson, huge road win. Anytime you go travel to Lexington, you come back home to Western Kentucky with a win. Great job, Colonels. Great job, Coach Elliott. Always listen, you know, you and I didn't grow up Henderson County fans
4: because
5: we're Owensboro Red Devils, right? But anytime a team from Western Kentucky gets a win over the Golden Triangle, we'll take it, Vic.
4: Plus, I really like Coach Elliott. Yeah, I think he's been a star in Media Day the last couple of years.
5: I not love that guy.
4: And the final score, the last one here in the ESPN Owensboro area, I think Butler just scored again as they take down Todd County Central.
5: Throw the dang towel, Vic.
4: 80.
5: Throw the towel.
4: 80-0. And that is a rocky throw the towel. I didn't see it. I don't know. They may have caught off the dogs for all I know.
5: I'm sure they did.
4: But I think like three cheerleaders scored in the fourth quarter. Who knows? but Butler 80-0, and that sets up an interesting matchup with Butler and Grayson next week.
5: Man, I'm looking
4: couple 3-0 teams.
5: You know that one, boy. You know, I know who I'm going to pick already for that one. I'm not going to announce it yet, but that one's got me a lot. That guy's got me intrigued again. I think that's a big litmus test for Grayson County. I also think it's a big litmus test and a huge opportunity for Butler, because if you're going to make the playoffs, you have to at least
4: beat some really good teams.
5: What I think you at, because where I think Grayson County is right now, Butler at least needs to be competitive.
4: Yes,
5: with them.
4: If you're going to beat a LaRue, a Hart, yes. Some of those teams, yes. Without a doubt. We'll take a short break right here. When we come back, we'll give you some interesting statewide scores and a small preview of Louisville, UK, Indiana, college football, LSU, what they're doing down there.
5: I think Indiana playing Todd County.
4: Yeah, that's about Indiana's schedule right there. Hey, it's Friday Night Lights Out, brought to you by Floor Concepts.
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0: Brought We're going to you through by the playoff scenarios.
4: We are already. As Vic Evans, David Clark in the Floor Concept Studios. Let's go around the state real quick. There's some interesting ones. If you're a Catholic fan, kind of an interesting game.
5: Good night for Aces fan.
4: Because Paducah Tillman goes down to Mayfield and they win that one 40-17. Yeah. And so there you go. Cal, they destroy LCA 66-21. A game I got wrong. I thought. And Steve called this on Live at 5. Manuel go win a game. You think, man, they've arrived. And there's a game that you think they should, or at least be really competitive in. But Douglas.
5: Every year.

0: State. That's college, professional, high school.
1: Scott
0: County wins 51-44 over Bowling Green. I can't remember a game. I can't remember a year where Bowling Green gave up like 81 points in a two-game span, or because they gave up 37 last week.
1: Yeah, I get saying
0: that. I mean, actually, it's 88 points in a two-game span. That may be a record in Bowling Green.
1: Yeah, man. And Scott County, you know, one thing I will say positive about Scott County.
0: Oh, they're good.
1: Timmy Amongo, I know they're touting him as a Mr. Football candidate. I think, you know.
0: There's only two Mr. Football candidates
1: for,
0: in the state.
1: For me, you know, Seneca Driver got ejected tonight in the Boyle County game. I think that hurts his case. For me right now, the best player I've seen, and it's not close, is Jahad Brown.
0: Well, the best player I've seen, Seneca Driver.
1: And the best player is Seneca Driver. So, I mean, you're talking about two guys that are significant NIL bags. So, it's like tomato.
0: Well, we're talking about like seven-figure NIL bags.
1: Potato, right? Yeah. So, like, you know,
0: They're going to make more money next year going to play college football than you and I combined for a whole work life.
1: I'll go as far as that. You just said Seneca. I said Jahad. Just for devil's advocates, we could flip that and still make a good case. I could make a case for Seneca.
0: Oh, without a doubt.
1: Case for Josh. But going back to this, I think Scott, here's my thing. You know, if you're going to be a championship level football program and win a Kentucky state championship in any classification, you have to be able to play defense at the highest levels against the biggest dogs. And I think that's probably the common denominator for teams that fall short. Mm-hmm. And for me, Scott County, Woodford County, those are teams that they have the offenses every year. They have like the stats, the quarterback, you know, think about Fox Coons and you look at Timmy Amongo. They have the dudes, right? But in the big games, they don't play defense.
0: Hey, the Owensboro win looking even better because St. X, who blew out Bowling Green last week, they take on Mel. How about 37-7 on a big win by St. X? That's an impressive win against Mel.
1: Well, and I didn't realize Mel was actually 2-0 coming into this game as well. I know Mel's not Mel that they used to be, right? But at the end of the day, you know, it's a big rivalry over there in the city of Louisville. And I said it, man. You know, and obviously I'm going to look through that win with red and black glasses on. I'm an Owensboro guy, right? So I want that win to mean more. But the reality is it is a good win.
0: Yeah.
1: And the scary part is, you know, if ands and buts, candies and nuts, I get it. But if DeMarcus Jr. doesn't get hurt, that's probably a running clock.
0: Mm-hmm.
1: So that's an impressive win. I think St. X is a good football program. I don't think they have anything for Trinity. But as they move forward and they play some of these Greater Cincinnati GCL teams, Vic, I want to see how they do as they continue to progress forward and move up and play better competition.
0: Congrats to the Christian County Tigers. This still doesn't sound right, but they get their first win in program history as a combined school.
1: Yeah, no, congratulations. I'm a big Dustin Lopez fan. I think, you know, they've had some very difficult – they were right there with Mayfield last week and just had a bad – you know, finish to that game that got away from them a little bit. Probably should have beat, was it like Collins or Cooper they played the first game was. They, you know, some turnovers cost them there. Probably should have won that opener week one. I think this program has a lot of potential, man. I'm a big believer in the demographic makeup of Christian County and Hopkinsville. There's always a lot of athletes down there. If you can put it all together, I think Kerry Stovall is going to be successful in basketball for them.
0: Oh, yeah.
1: Former state championship coach at Christian County, mm-hmm. Kerry Stovall. And, you know, Clarksville is just a stone's throw, a metro area of 180,000 people. You play your cards right at Christian County, you could have something special there.
0: You're not talking about transfers in from other states. That never happens. Pulaski beats North Hardin 51-7. Another big win by Pulaski. They've been very impressive through 3 weeks.
1: Rolling.
0: Trinity hammers Moeller. You get 31-14, sets up that big matchup with
1: Baylor
0: School next week. That should be an ESPN game. That's going to be those are two top 10 teams in the country.
1: If Trinity Baylor is not on ESPN next week, then show me the game that's better. Because it'd have to be like IMG versus like, you know, somebody else. Another note for this game tonight, Trinity avenges this loss last year. They lost this game 24-21 last year, Vic, and they get the win.
0: Boyle 35, Lexington Catholic 21.
1: Yeah, so from what I read online, I have not seen this game, so if this is misinformation, I do apologize. But from what I read online, Seneca Driver was ejected this game.
0: At the city game.
1: The quarterback was injured in this game. So for Boyle to pull out a win, you know, Owensboro can tell you, losing a star.

0: starting quarterback and a star player is really tough to overcome, and Lexington Catholic's always a tough program. So that's, I know that's probably not the result that's going to turn heads, but considering those circumstances and situation, I say it's a good win.
1: Before we get out of here, Kentucky takes on Youngstown State tomorrow. I said you can hear it right here, 102.7 a game. Pregame starts at 10 a.m.
0: Yes.
1: Kickoff noon. We'll have the postgame show.
0: Noon Central?
1: Yeah, I think it's Central. We'll have the postgame show. We'll have not only will we have the postgame show, but the JMI postgame show, KSR postgame show.
0: KSR, yes.
1: We'll have you Kentucky covered. What do you want to see out of the cast tomorrow? I mean, they're heavy, heavy favorites against Youngstown.
0: Yeah, I want to see Kenny Minchie lead this offense. I want to see the big blue wall, who I think this offensive line, Vic, is being touted, is not only one of the best in the SEC preseason, but one of the best in the country.
1: Well, we got to see it.
0: But I need to see it, right? Show me. I'm not from Missouri, but I'm, you know, to show me state. Show me. Show David Clark. Because I want to see Kenny Minchie get protected. I want to see Patterson and the other running backs, Baxter and those guys. I want to see those guys. I want to see those holes open up. And then also, a lot's been made about this Youngstown State quarterback.
1: Yeah,
0: I want to see this.
1: Nice.
0: I want to see this Kentucky defense go out there and make a statement. Shut them out.
1: Your show me contact. That had nothing to do with Mark Mitchell, did it? Just asking. You know, listen, Louisville, Ole Miss, Sunday, Beyond the Bench will be live from down there. We'll do our show from down there. Louisville got a shot here to pull the upset against Ole Miss?
0: 100%. Yeah, they got a shot, Vic. There's no doubt about it. You know, I'll go back to the same word I used earlier in the show. Opportunity, right?
1: It's a great opportunity.
0: You know, this is a very, very big marquee matchup. It's on Sunday. 102.7 is going to be in the house for this game. And if Louisville's going to be a serious playoff contending team, they need to win this game. I think, I don't want to say there's pressure on Louisville. I don't have my pulse on the fan base and the media around the Louisville Cardinals football program. But I know from a national perspective, Vic, this is a game, if you're going to take Louisville football serious, you need to win. I'm bullish on Ole Miss, and I think you can make the argument about the coach that you make. You might be right. Like the interim being the head coach, it may not work out. Guess what? Find out Sunday.
1: If everything works right with our new system, Louisville, we won't have the pregame show because of the NASCAR.
0: Yes.
1: But we'll have the Louisville Ole Miss game. 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
0: Paul Rogers.
1: Yeah, go check us out. Join Steve and I Monday. We will be doing Live at 5 Monday, even though it's a holiday, because it's the fastest hour in football. And we get 2/3 of our fastest hour back. Dave, as always, it's been a late night, but we always have fun.
0: It has. Beachy goes over 300.
1: There you go. I think so, too.
0: Yeah.
1: 250. Hey, we'll see you next week. Friday Night Lights Out, brought to you by Four Concepts.

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1: 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The stars were out at the U.S. Open on Friday, and you got to see something that may be happening once in a blue moon. Not at all going forward. The Williams sisters together again on the court. Venus and Serena in round one of women's doubles battled to the end. Came up short.
2: And there it is. It's over. Chan and Joint find a way to take the tiebreak 10 points to 7. And the scoreboard says they're the winners, but you know, I'm not really sure the scoreboard matters that much to these people here tonight in this stadium.
1: ESPN2, and no, it did not. Venus and Serena playing together for the first time since 2022. The sisters blowing a 5-0 lead in the 10-point tiebreak in the third set. Only the second major doubles match where they played a deciding set tiebreak. First time was the French Open in 2009. Serena back on the court after a long layoff. Venus just keeps on playing at 46 years old. Carlos Alcaraz also returning at the U.S. Open. He's back after a four-month absence dealing with a wrist injury. Looked pretty healthy on Friday.
2: And the ace does it. So Alcaraz is through.
3: 6-3.
2: First tournament in almost 5 months. But that takes his

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1: 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The Stars were out at the U.S. Open on Friday, and you got to see something that may be happening once in a blue moon. Not at all going forward. The Williams sisters together again on the court. Venus and Serena in round one of women's doubles battled to the end. Came up short.
2: And there it is. It's over. Chan and Joint find a way to take the tiebreak 10 points to 7. And the scoreboard says they're the winners, but you know, I'm not really sure the scoreboard matters that much to these people here tonight in this stadium.
1: ESPN2, and no, it did not. Venus and Serena playing together for the first time since 2022. The sisters blowing a 5-0 lead in the 10-point tiebreak in the third set. Only the second major doubles match where they played a deciding set tiebreak. First time was the French Open in 2009. Serena back on the court after a long layoff. Venus just keeps on playing at 46 years old. Carlos Alcaraz also returning at the U.S. Open. He's back after a four-month absence dealing with a wrist injury. Looked pretty healthy on Friday.
2: And the ace does it. So Alcaraz is through.
3: 6-3.
2: First tournament in almost 5 months. That takes his streak in majors to 17 consecutive wins. That goes back to winning the Open here last year.
1: ESPN on the call. Straight sets for Alcaraz advancing to the round of 16. His 17th consecutive Grand Slam win. His 10th U.S. Open victory in a row. Trying to defend his U.S. Open title. American Tommy Paul on deck in the round of 16. Francis Tiafoe advancing to the round of 16 at the U.S. Open for the sixth time in his career with a Friday win as well. Second most by an American man at the U.S. Open since 2000. Trailing only ESPN analyst Andy Roddick. He will advance to take on Daniil Medvedev. On the women's side, top seeds Aryna Sabalenka and number 3 seed Jessica Pegula both tested during third round play. Sabalenka finding a way.
4: Too good. And that is a solid performance from the world number 1 today on Louis Armstrong. A straight sets winner over a valiant Kamila Rakhimova.
1: It was quite the effort. Sabalenka closing out a lengthy second set to secure

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I'm Aaron Goldhammer. He's Emmett Golden. Hammer and Emmett. 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We will get you some winners here momentarily as we

0: dropping the hammer on 102.7 The Game, brought to you by bluegrass-elite.com. It is Rando and the Irish Hammer on Heavy Pour Sports, bringing you another week of bets to beat the books. And Hammer, buddy, what a debut week. Shout out. How you feeling about last week, buddy?
1: Well, I get, for those of you that can see me, if you'll look behind me, you've got a nice little personalized jersey hanging there. And what's that big fat number on that joker there, Rando?
0: That's number 7.
1: That is number 7. That was my jersey number back way back when we carved them out of stone and, you know, nailed them to the back of jerseys. How appropriate that we go 7 for 10, 70% on official plays last week. And we got done a little dirty on one of them, but the other two, I came by honest, and I appreciate everybody that pointed that out on the socials. Thank you.
0: Yeah.
1: It's funny how they forgot about the other 7, but that's okay because, hey, I own it. I'm upfront, no total transparency. I'm not trying to shy away from it. The two Carolina teams absolutely fooled us, and Hawaii, we lost that Hawaii bet on probably the absolute worst bad beat I've had in quite a while. So it is what it is.
0: That was there was some frustrating moments from the very start. Kickoff of game one, invested because we feel really good about that bet, and just watching it kind of unravel slowly in the nasty weather in Dublin. But, you know, we'll get to that. And we had some losses. We had some tough losses, but I do think we need to shout us out a little bit. And not because we went 7 for 10, 70% hit rate week zero. What? Not because we smacked the hell out of the sports books, but mainly because we did a full show, me and you, and didn't say or do anything stupid enough to get it kicked off ESPN Radio. So I mean, shout out to us.
1: Yes, that was the biggest win of the weekend by far, that we were back for a second week. So,
0: yeah, we at least get 2 weeks of this thing. But for week zero, you get humbled a little bit. You get two things. You get reminded of some things, and then you learn some things. For me, I was reminded that college football coaches hate points. Shout out TCU. Could have kicked 2 field goals, win that game. Nope, decided not to do that. And also, don't count your money before clock hits zero, because bad beats are waiting for you. And you mentioned it, that Hawaii game. Completely unbelievable that we went from thinking Hawaii's going to win that game.
1: Oh, yeah.
0: To 2 minutes later, oh, at least they're going to cover. We're going to be good. Did he just fumble and run it in for a touchdown? Oh, wait, did they just bench the starting quarterback? This sucks. Gambling is stupid.
1: Yeah. We were both ready to give up on life at that point. Our bet was 4.5 or 4 or 4.5, depending on where you got the number. So Rando and I, with 1:03 on the clock, Hawaii getting the ball back, we're already popping the champagne, right? We got the cigar out. We got the lighter. We're getting ready. And then Stanford says, hold my beer.
0: Hold my beer.
1: Strip sack, scoop and score fumble. And what made it even worse is the lineman that picked it up and ran it back stopped at about the 2 or 3 yard line, like Todd Gurley style. And I thought, oh, he's going to go down. And then he runs it on in. I said things that would have got us kicked off the radio at that moment. So it is what it is. And that's why it's gambling. So,
0: and we were live on the Heavy Pour Sports Happy
1: Hour. We were live on the Heavy Pour Sports Happy
0: Hour. Oh, my God. That one hurt. But, you know, hey, that's why don't be a dummy with your money. Gamble responsibly, okay? Because you never know what's going to happen. What did you learn or get reminded of in week zero, Hammer?
1: Well, I got reminded that Bill Belichick has a buttload of Super Bowl rings, and I'll still defend that bet because somebody came at me pretty hard, and that's fine. I have no problem with it, okay? I am too old to care what anybody – I will entertain conversations about it. I'm not going to shy away. So I'm going to stand on my business, as Dorkwitz would say. That offense only scored 13 points. They got two more on a botched snap on a punt that the kicker kicked into the third row behind the uprights to give them 15. But that offense scored 13 points. It was a complete fail by Sonny Dykes, TCU. I don't know if anybody was actually coaching the defense, because they were out there running around looking like they didn't know what they were doing. And offensively, they couldn't get anything going. Now, I will credit UNC's defense. They made adjustments and were in position and stayed home and made life tough on TCU. But that was abysmal offensive performance. And, I mean, man, I don't feel any better about North Carolina going forward. I still stand by my bet for their win total. But TCU's got – they've got some splaining to do. And not necessarily to me, the betting community, but they've got some splaining to do to their fans, because I promise you, TCU's fan base not going to be happy with scoring 10 points against a borderline dumpster fire ACC team in North Carolina.
0: Yeah, absolutely. And this the undisciplined football, what was it, 100 penalty yards?
1: Over 100. They earned that last false start, gave them 100 penalty yards, and appropriately so, because that was also the penalty that ended the game. Just undisciplined, out of position defensively, looked completely lost at times, and all that, and they still only allowed 13 points. So that just tells me that TCU's got some issues they've got to correct, and I don't think North Carolina's going to be any better than probably what they were last year. They may go over that 4.5, maybe win 5 games because they stole this one. I'm still not sold on Belichick, and I still think we're looking at a coaching search for North Carolina at the end of the season.
0: I am also not sold on UNC, and after that game, Sunday morning, I woke up and checked. Their win total had moved up to 5.5. You could get the under at plus money, which I hammered.
1: Yes.
0: Pun intended. Yes. So I think the UNC win is a fugazi, and we just talked about it. They should have lost that game. Analytics in football, there's a place for it, right? Analytics in life, there's a place for it. But there's also a place for, like, gut feeling as a football coach. And when you have as much experience as Sonny Dykes has, you would think you'd be able to use that. You know, the intuition of, like, hey, I can't score points. So if I get a freebie chip shot field goal right now to cut it within 3 or get another chip shot field goal to go ahead of this game, like, I need to take these points. And even though analytics told them the green go, it just didn't make any sense. Like, points are hard to come by. You need to take them. And I know the field advantage was in his favor, so he could just stop UNC, but the clock wasn't in his favor. So the coaching decisions were terrible. The play on the field was terrible. The discipline was terrible. I agree. TCU needs to go back to the locker room over there in Tejas and really do some soul searching, because that's a game they should not have lost at all. And they made Bill Belichick look like a competent college football coach, where he got his biggest win as a college football coach. The other thing we learned, and this is the one that really got us hammered, NC State. Virginia, neither one of us saw it going that way. We both really, really liked C.J. Bailey, thought he was going to ascend from what he did last year, and he regressed. He didn't look comfortable at all. NC State, the Wolfpack, got smacked in the mouth by Virginia. Wasn't even close. That bet was lost almost from the kickoff. NC State might be in for a long season, and that might have been the one that we misjudged the worst. How do you feel? Do you think it's just a stub toe, or do you think NC State is like, full mode right now?
1: Nah, bro, you watched that game just like I did. That team is that team's in trouble.
0: Yeah. Oh no.
1: We knew that NC State lost a lot of their top production. I mean, Hollywood Smothers gone to Texas, and is it Texas? Is that where he went? He went somewhere. They lost a ton, both in transfer and graduation. So we knew they were bringing in some new pieces, but I still had a lot of confidence in C.J. Bailey. But then there were also signs, Rando, that pointed to Virginia, like their offensive line that collectively probably is drawing pensions in AARP. And then they just got out-coached, too. I mean – Tony Elliott had that team looking strong, and I'm not jumping on Virginia bandwagon immediately because of that, but seeing what they did to what was supposed to be at least a competitive NC State team in this game, and a team that you and I both picked to go over win total. That was, man, that was terrible. So I said it last week. I'm not sold on Dave Dorn, and there's a perfect example of why. But in no way, shape, or form did I expect them to come out and absolutely just lay an egg and get throttled like that. So, yeah, that one really fooled us, and I'm embarrassed to sit here and tell you that I backed them last week. That was egregious.
0: Yeah, it was bad. And here's the – I mean, final score, 34-8. Virginia scored 34 points. Their quarterback went 9 of 11 for 155 yards. 9 of 11 for 150 yards, two touchdowns. C.J. Bailey went 12 of 23 for 84 yards. The Virginia showed they were a not multiple offense for that game. They were a run-heavy, run-solely offense, and NC State decided, nah, we ain't even going to try to stop it. And just, it was, and then the offense looked like a complete mess. Like I said, C.J. Bailey's footwork was all over the place. The one drive in the first half, he got him close that maybe would have brought this game back for them momentum-wise. You know, he fumbles the ball. Just, he didn't look like the experienced quarterback we were hoping for. I think NC State might be in trouble. And if they're going to save the season, it better happen real, real quick. Because they are, you know, when you start off the season with the ACC matchup like that, like losing hurts, laying an egg really, really hurts.
1: Yeah, when you score 8 points, and that 8 points was, you know, basically garbage time points.
0: Yeah.
1: I mean, that's not necessarily a difficult league. It's very top heavy, but they look like, I said a North Carolina team would be at the bottom of the ACC. I just didn't think it would be NC State. So that's they got problems. And yep. One week is not going to fix it.
0: Yep. I'm in full oh no mode with NC State. Unfortunately, a team that I felt good on before week zero and actually saw the product on the field. But just to recap, last week's official bets on dropping the hammer. You know, we didn't hit the cover, but UNC TCU did hit the under 46.5. That was a cash. USC San Jose State over 59.5, cashed that one. Virginia NC State 52, under 52.5, cashed that one. We just talked about we didn't get the NC State cover. NDSU at 6.5. Remember Hammer said didn't like the 7, but it dropped to 6.5, so we cashed that one. Mexico State, nobody had faith in Florida State being able to cover that big number. They didn't. We cashed that. Stanford, Hawaii, under. That thing went way over. And
1: no shot. 14,
0: yeah, and then Hawaii, you know, just unfortunately gave that thing away with a minute left. So we missed both of those, but to round it out, UNLV, Memphis, under 56.5. That was a cash. Memphis covering the 4.5. We cashed that one. And again, a plug for the happy hour show and a plug for our socials. Hammer gave out live bets, a live parlay that also hit. So he felt good about the under, but then we were watching that game and we felt like points were going to come in bunches, right? And that under dropped to 36.5. And that was like, you got to hammer that over. So hammered the over along with the spread. That was another parlay that cashed. So you want to give us one extra one for a live bet. That's 8 wins on the week. Need to follow at Irish Hammer. I'm sorry, at the Irish Hammer 71, and then at Heavy Poor Sports X account if you want those live bets. Any other ones that I missed, Hammer?
1: Yeah, I did sneak in that Sacramento State versus Eastern Michigan under 54.5. That came in a total of 45, so that total never was really in doubt either. And, you know, I'm not a, you know, toot my own horn kind of guy, but the entire planet was on over UNLV and Memphis. And
0: yes.
1: I was very vocal that I didn't feel like this game was going to be an over because of the reasons I gave out on the show. I doubled down on that on the live show Saturday night, went with under first half, under the total, and Memphis to cover. So if you watch the show, I'm probably going to do this every week. Watch the happy hour show on Saturday night, and I'll throw a little bonus money in your pocket, hopefully. So
0: Yeah, and I unfortunately was on the wrong side of it. I should have taken the cover. I took the money line bet for UNLV, which looked real, real good until, unfortunately, their center goes down. And now the last three drives, the quarterback's on his back six straight times while they were getting ready to score. So that one fell apart on me, too. Should have listened to Hammer. Didn't do it. I liked my side better. Didn't hit. Go figure. Who surprised? Hammer's not.
1: Hey, we ride or die, brother. We ride or die.
0: Ride or die. So I missed that one, but overall, a good week. I mentioned that I did go back and play the under five and a half UNC. That's still plus money. So still riding that. I think the Fugees in the UNC win. Let me keep riding Bill Belichick, find a way to lose throughout the season. If you go back and look at their schedule in the show we did week zero last week, still don't see another four wins on that schedule. So that's one that I'll add on there. But we have a full week one slate coming at you. Hammer's got another 10 plays that he feels good about. We're going to go through them in order from the ones he feels most confident most confident. These ones are good. And then down here, still have some good analysis, but they're going to be in a rank structure. We are going to put a little caveat on that. We're going to cover Indiana, Louisville, Kentucky in the third segment. So make sure you hang out for the whole show to get those bets, because the Louisville Ole Miss game is definitely interesting for sure. So let's go get to a break, and we'll come back and cover the week one slate here on Dropping the Hammer, 102.7 The Game at the Bluegrass-Elite.com studios. 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
0: 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Let's go in and cover week one. Week zero, we got a little appetizer, right? Just a little appetizer. Those chicken wings look good. Sometimes they can be a full meal, but sometimes I just need a little wing and then I need a burger and fries, right? Give me the main entree. And that's what we get because the slate for week one, not great, not some of the best games, but it is a plethora of them. You'll have all day starting really Thursday till Saturday to watch college football. But the first one we're going to cover, you know, of course, we're going to cover this number one for Mr. Coach Vic Evans, the Notre Dame fan, the staple of 102.7, the game live at 5, Wisconsin, Notre Dame. Hammer, give me your thoughts on that one.
1: All right. Well, this one's going to be played at the legendary Lambeau Field. So Wisconsin does not get the Golden Domers in Madison. The line right now sits at -20.5. The total is sitting at 47.5. Rando, before I get into this year's Notre Dame Wisconsin, let's look at last season just real quick because I think this is going to matter.
0: Okay.
1: Notre Dame started 0-2 last year against Miami and Texas A&M. And everybody thought, oh, wow, Notre Dame's a pretender. Then all Notre Dame did was run 10 straight, finished 10-2, and had they not lost that game to Miami, would have been in the playoff unquestioned. A lot of controversy around that. I was one that, hey, look, the play on the field has to matter. With Miami beating Notre Dame, you can't put them in over them. So I think they got that right. C.J. Carr, he enters 2026, a full-blown runner, you know, commander of that offense. And yes, I know Love and Price are gone, but Aeneas Williams is not. And he's going to bring his 9-plus yards per carry into a full-time role this year. The Irish defensive front dictate the pace of this game and the line of scrimmage. They're not going to need to bring pressure. And the secondary in Notre Dame is absolutely ridiculous. They are one of the best in the country. Now, the Wisconsin side of that, they went 5-8, but I think we need to put some context with that because, in fairness, Wisconsin did play 7 ranked opponents last year. But their offensive transition this year is very substantial. They're bringing in Colton Joseph. You all remember it was the transfer or the quarterback at Old Dominion. He comes in. He's going to make his first start on Saturday. Iowa State transfer Abu Sama is the starting running back. But they've got some question marks at offensive line. They've got a couple guys that are questionable to play. And Wisconsin did use the portal. They brought in a lot of Power Four experience for the defense. But there's a big difference, Rando, between transfer talent and cohesion. That's two different things, especially in week one. So for Wisconsin to have any chance in this game, they're going to have to keep Joseph out of passing downs. They're going to have to use Sama to stay ahead of the chains, make Notre Dame drive long fields. Notre Dame's going to be able to answer with front 7 pressure. They run very disciplined coverage and a run-first offense to not put C.J. Carr in a position that he has to throw the ball 40, 50 times a game. So that kind of thing tells me that Notre Dame's not going to need to run fast tempo or score 40 points to win this game. So this is my number one bet on the board. It's a low total, but it's not too low. And one of the most important things that I look at in the market is handle and tickets. And when I talk about tickets, I'm talking about the popularity or number of bets. When I talk about handle, that's the money. So
0: total money, yep.
1: This identifies as one of those sharp under profiles where 72% of the handle backs the under in a total of 49 or lower. Historically, that's a 58% hit rate. Same matchup, early season low total. A 48.5 or less with a favorite of 4 or more points has gone 51-23 to the under since 2013. I have bet Notre Dame at -20.5 because I think they're going to beat the socks off of Wisconsin, but I'm hesitant to lay 3 touchdowns in an opener when this team is this good and can be this dominant. Notre Dame could win this game 27-10 and we'll never sniff a 21-point cover. That's why I think the under is a cleaner play here. I'm taking under 47.5 with Notre Dame and Wisconsin.
0: Okay, 47.5. What would you play it to?
1: I absolutely would not go any lower than 46.5 because then you're starting to get into some of those numbers that can get you in a backdoor cover. I don't know that it's going to be a real threat because I don't know that Wisconsin's offense can generate enough against this Notre Dame defense because they're not only talented, they're also deep. But I am a play it safe and play by the numbers, and the numbers 46.5 is the drop dead. Do not bet in anything under 46.5.
0: Okay. So playable to 46.5, feel most comfortable at 47.5. So again, you can go to these books and you can see it at 47.5, play it obviously, but then play around it also. If you're new to sports gambling, you can click on the game. You can, you know, buy a point, right? Just to feel more comfortable, especially as you are learning how to play and putting, you know, just a little bit of money on these things. So go check your books, go check multiple books and then play around with it. Cause you know, you don't have to just take what is on the main screen there. Hammer under 47.5 official play there. Next, I also took the 20.5 and I got a teaser. I'm also a big teaser guy. I like that. I'll get your take on those, Hammer, as we get into the third segment of the show. But I put Notre Dame in a little teaser there. Next game up is one I'm really interested in, this Clemson at LSU, which also is a neutral site game. Is that correct?
1: Oh, no. This one's in the real Death Valley.
0: Louisville Ole Miss is a neutral site game.
1: That is Nashville, correct.
0: Right? That's what I'm thinking of. Okay, I apologize there. So in Death Valley, Clemson's got to travel to LSU. Lane Kiffin breaking in a brand new team. The play is 10.5. Which way are you going?
1: Well, there's a lot of reasons to like LSU in this game. When we look at Clemson, obviously, new quarterback coming in. And it's replacing a lot of a team that only went 7-6 last year, right? So it wasn't a great year for Clemson. They're only returning 8 starters, 4 on each side of the ball.

0: years and brought some players in. Dabo finally got into, you know, the true college landscape and brought in some transfer portal players. He's still got some core things to work with. Now, they returned 60% of their production on defense. The only concern I have there is going to be the interior line. Peter Woods and DeMonte Capehart left for the NFL. They had a couple transfers. And the defensive tackles responsible for all 24 regular season starts last year, they gone. So they did bring in a slew of transfers from everywhere, from West Georgia to Oklahoma to a junior college All-American. So they've got size, they've got talent, but they're also going to be facing an LSU offense that's coached by Lane Kiffin. Speaking of LSU and Lane Kiffin, the biggest news out of Baton Rouge, not named Lane Kiffin, is Arizona State transfer quarterback Sam Levitt. This offense only returns two players from last season. Both of those guys, interior linemen, a center and a guard. So they've got a lot of new parts that have to come together, and they got to come together pretty quick. LSU's defense isn't a complete teardown, but Kiffin replaced the staff except for Blake Baker. And all that defense did last year was allow 20 or fewer points per game. And they also, if you remember, they held this Clemson team to 10 points in the opener. So I think the offense is going to be much more versatile and aggressive than it was last year, obviously, under Kiffin. But my question about that is what's the timing going to look like week one? Compared to last year's matchup, Clemson, they're less proven at quarterback and the interior defensive line. LSU's got more upside. They got a brand new head coach. LSU deserves to be favored by double digits in this game. The problem is the price they're giving it makes it sound like LSU's already played six games and is undefeated. This number moved toward LSU from the opener at around 9.5. It's got bet up to 10, 10.5. 10 is a very critical number when you're talking about betting football. If Clemson were to lose this game 27-17, that plus 10 pushes, but 10.5 would cash. So that hook, as we refer to, that half point, that's very important. And 10 being a critical number, I'm kind of interested. Clemson showing up as a road dog is also supported by the handle. And that's a category that I look at much more closely than what the betting public looks at. So their splits among road dogs with at least 58% of the handle have gone 153, 134 against the spread since 2022. That's not a big margin, but when you look at LSU, new head coach, new offense, a little bit of instability, I'm going with Clemson to cover that 10.5 because the trends of the bet agree with the price. You can't just look at, oh, the handle's this, oh, the line's that. You kind of got to look at it all together, and everything's pointing to me that Clemson's going to cover this 10.5.
1: Yeah, so and this is not something you can look at and put analytics or stats behind or trends, but I look at this the same way I would as like the new coach bump when you're gambling, right? Like there's nothing that the market can do to see what the locker room's doing or feel. Yeah. They're going to price it the same way. But I always lean to that new coach bump and like, hey, the team comes out at least covering it. I mean, it's like 6% of the time it works every time, right? It's like, yeah, one of those things where just in my mind, it's working. There's a lot of external factors going on with LSU and Lane Kiffin right now. Like there's a lot of distractors going on going into this game. Now, could that motivate Lane Kiffin to come just smack Clemson in the mouth? It could, but like we're battling in these TRO things and trying to get professional guys playing. Like there's a lot of things other than X's and O's football stuff going on at LSU. I personally think that supports your math and the trends of the bet to take Clemson plus 10.5 too. Because just like Lane Kiffin might feel a certain way, all the rest of college football feels a certain way too. And this might be the resurgence of Dabo. He might want to come in there, one, make up for last year. A lot of people, including me, think that he's washed and he's going to be in a booth calling games very soon. So he's got some stuff to prove too. I like the plus 10.5 there in Clemson. Your third ranked bet here is Ole Miss. Louisville, we're going to push that one to third segment. So let's move to Baylor Auburn, where the line is sitting here. Total score 59.5.
0: Yeah, Auburn is currently sitting on -7. Again, I'll say this repeatedly. Always check the numbers. Make sure you're getting the best number and always look for the best price. And what I mean by price is that's your odds, -110, -115, -120, +105. Always get the best price because those few cents, they add up. And then always

0: responsibly. Only bet it's entertainment. Nobody's doing this to try to get rich, right? It's entertainment. So look at it as, I want to go blow $30 at the arcade. Well, when you spend that 30, you walk out. It's your money. Do what you want to, but just do it responsibly. Now, let's look at this game. Auburn went 5-7 last year. This is not going to be that team. Alex Golish comes in, bringing a pretty fast-paced, high-tempo offense in from South Florida. But Auburn lost roughly 30 scholarship players. They only returned one offensive starter. They only returned two defensive starters. Now, Byron Brown did follow Golish from USF, so that's very valuable when you have head coach and quarterback continuity. It's just, the problem is just about everybody around him still learning a new system. Some of these guys are still learning what each other's names are. So it's not accelerated just yet. When we look at Baylor, unfortunately, they kept Dave Aranda. But they did do a lot of rebuilding through the portal, especially on the defensive side of the ball. So they should be a little bit more athletic, and they should be a little bit more, I'm going to say, aggressive in how they play. But they're also integrating new coordinator and several new key pieces. So a lot of newness week one. I think Alex Golish is going to be an outstanding coach at Auburn. His pace will create explosive plays, but tempo doesn't necessarily mean efficient. And it can also create short possessions when timing's not down. And timing in week one in a new system can be tricky. I think both these teams are going to be much better by the time we get to October, maybe week five, week six. But in week one, we're asking two reconstructed rosters to come up with 60 points that they're going to have to execute in basically mid-season form in the red zone. That's a little much for me. The early script is going to call run the ball, run the ball, run the ball for both of them, because you want to simplify the play calling and you want to ensure execution. Unfortunately, market nudged this down. It started out at 16.5, dropped down to 59.5, and I think most recently I looked at it, it's 58.5. But the big thing for me is the split. Check this out. In non-conference games with totals of 55 or higher, the under has gone 44-29. That is 60% of the time. That's since 2002. This absolutely qualifies for that system. The spread is sitting directly on 7, which I said earlier is a critical key number. 3, 7, 10. Those are the most critical numbers in football. I ain't touching a 7.5, and I wouldn't take a +7 without the hook. So when you've got totals fighting like that, that tells me stay away from it. So I'm looking at the under in this game for all of the newness and all the opportunity for things to not go well for these offenses. I think we're going to see a reduced total. We're going to stretch the game out, and I love the under in this game. I got it at 59.5. It dropped to 58.5. I would still play 58.5, but don't go any lower than that, because all it would take is some dumb tip ball interception, scoop and score like we saw in Hawaii and Stanford. Not that we're bitter about it. Special teams, anything like that can absolutely destroy an under bet. So 59 or 58.5, like Rando said, don't be afraid to bump it up. It's your betting. It's your money. You do what you want to. Don't let anybody bully you into not taking points. I do it all the time. I just want to win. I don't care how we get there. So, but this game is just dead under to me. I just do not see these two offenses producing 60 points in this game, Rando.
1: Yeah. You said Golish is going to be a good coach, going to take Auburn back to where they need to be. I believe that, but it's not going to be this year, probably not going to be the following year, but that's a year three program type thing. And agreed, you're going to see good football against Baylor, but you're not going to get a lot of points. So under 59.5 there, playable to 58.5. Let's cover this Toledo-Michigan State game real quick. And then we'll go to break and come back and look at the Louisville-Ole Miss.
0: All right. Well, Michigan State sitting as a 9.5-point favorite, the total sitting at 47.5. Toledo's only returning one starter. That's it. One. Uno. Singular. 58 new players. 14 of which are coming from Mercer with new coach Mike Jacobs. So that gives the roster some scheme familiarity, but we don't have any continuity with the team. John Allen Richter, the quarterback, has been in the program, but he only has 700 yards total in career passing yards. C.J. Miller, the running backs, are their most established offensive player, but one good back is not going to erase question marks at quarterback, at receiver, on the offensive line. Michigan State's also starting over. They're bringing in Pat Fitzgerald. Yes, that Pat Fitzgerald from Northwestern glory. And his teams, if you're familiar with him, it hasn't been that long, but it has been a minute. His teams are very defense, special teams, field position type teams. They try to mitigate and limit mistakes, play very disciplined. It's not fun to watch. It's what Big Ten football used to be all the time. You know, he can protect his offense with field position. That's what he likes to do. Jacobs can lean on pieces that he has that know his system. So we're looking at kind of the same thing we just talked about with the other game. Both offenses learning new combinations, Toledo replacing its entire team. And I think both these teams are going to be more methodical than they are aggressive because it's neither's coaching style. And this early in the season with this many new things, I don't see a lot of risk being taken and putting themselves in a position to, you know, to get blown out. This total's already fallen 2 points. From 49.5 to 47.5. So automatically I go, well, have we missed it? You know, the best of the numbers gone. I don't think so. I think 47.5 still qualifies because we've got two very early teams, very early offense teams. 49 or lower with a strong underhandle and an opening total of 48.5 with a favorite of at least 4. It's gone under 51 times out of 74 games since 2013. This spread is ratty to me. I don't like it. There's no reason in my mind Michigan State should be favored double digits. Once you cross that 10 mark, I'm out. I don't want any part of this. So rather than, again, try to pick which offense is going to be the least terrible between two teams that are brand new, I'm going again with the under 47.5. And I would play this one, Rando, all the way down to 46. There is not going to be a lot of points in this game.
1: All right, there you heard it. Michigan State, Toledo. Stay away from that spread number. Who knows what's going to happen there, but we feel good about the under 47.5. Let's get to a break. We'll come back. Talk about the teams you care about, especially out there in Owensboro. If you listen too close, 102.7 The Game, you Louisville folks out there. We'll talk about Ole Miss. We'll get to Kentucky. We'll get to Tennessee. And, of course, we got to talk reigning champs, Indiana. We'll see you in a bit. Dropping the Hammer, 102.7 The Game, brought to you by BluegrassDastyElite.com. See you in a bit.
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1: the scope. What is going on? We are in a time crunch right now. We got a lot of bits to get through. 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We're giving you the best bets to beat the books. So let's go back. This was Hammer's third ranked bet for the week. Ole Miss versus the Louisville Cardinals. What do you got on this one, Hammer?
0: Well, this game, as you mentioned, Rando, is going to be played in Nashville. So no home field advantage for either team. The line sitting right now, this one's been jumping all day. It's been 6.5. It's been 7. It's been 6.5. It's been 7. Well, right now in the moment, it's 6.5. Okay. So that's what I'm going to speak to. Ole Miss was a weird team last year in the fact that their ratty, slime ball, sleazy coach quit on them right when they're about to enter the college football playoff to go cheat at LSU. So it's kind of a unique situation. I don't recall ever really seeing this before. But what is interesting to me is they're changing coaches, but they didn't have just complete roster turnover, which we typically see. So technically Pete Golding is a first-year head coach. I know he stepped in and coached a couple playoff games, and I feel like they kind of got that coach bump that we talk about. But this will be his first full season. They're getting 12 starters back from that 13-win season they had last year. It's the first one they've ever had in history. And the distribution is pretty balanced, 5 on offense, 5 on defense. They get both their specialists back. The backfield, as we know, elite. Trinidad Chambliss, almost 4,000 yards passing and 22 touchdowns last year, only threw 3 picks. Kewan Lacy, he set a school record with 1,500 rushing yards and 24 touchdowns. This is one of the best quarterback running back combos in the conference, arguably in the country. And then they just rebuild everything around them in the portal. They got 4 offensive line starters returning, but they lost both their tackles. So that's going to be a question to kind of keep an eye on, is how that edge protection is going to look for Trinidad Chambliss. They got to replace 7 starters on defense. One is leading tackler, the other is sack leader. So they did bring in some transfers to help prevent a major drop-off there, but you have to wonder, is the front 7 going to be as dangerous as they were last year? The secondary, they're bringing back both starting corners, but they lost their safeties. So, again, it's kind of a mixture. Louisville, on the other hand, kind of went the opposite direction. They brought their head coach back, and they've got also a dangerous backfield with Isaac Brown and Kewan Brown. Clev Lubin is back, TJ Capers, linebacker. And this defense last year was ranked 10th in the nation against the run. But the biggest thing they did was bring in a new quarterback in Lincoln Keenholz, but he's only got 1 returning starter on the offensive line, and that's Lance Robinson. So compared to last season, Ole Miss technically changed leadership, but they preserved its most valuable production on offense. Louisville kept his head coach and his defensive identity, but they're pretty much rebuilding everything else on the offensive side. So one of the things I look at, and we talk about all the time, head coach, quarterback, coordinator, continuity, advantage Ole Miss. I can't tell you this enough. Check your numbers. 6.5 is much different in this game than 7 is. At 6.5, a 7-point Ole Miss win cashes. At 7, it pushes. Historically, the trend favors Ole Miss. Louisville is 8-15 against the spread in non-conference games since 2021. Ole Miss, on the other hand, is 19-8 against the spread in non-conference games over that same time period. So the only thing I'm kind of concerned about is what is Pete Golding going to look like as the man head coach. So this is not going to be a max bet. Louisville, I'm sorry. You're going to start out 0-1. Give me Ole Miss to cover the 6.5.
1: I love that bet. I love that bet.
0: I thought you might.
1: Not only is Louisville going to lose, they're not even going to come close to covering. No, that's not what Hammer said. That's what I'm hoping. I just didn't know how to lean on this game. So I was, you know, very interested in your analysis here. And I know the folks from Beyond the Bench are also very interested in your analysis. They'll be listening in, specifically asked about this game. I just don't know.
0: They're texting me and calling me everything but a human by the time this game gets around. So I'm sorry, guys, but I'm here to speak truth. I'm not here to care about your feelings. So love you.
1: Yeah, and this one's a weird one because Louisville come up. Like, I mean, the Beyond the Bench guys were on our show and they were talking about how the ceiling is 12-0. And you talked about that it on the live show, the happy hour show, that you sprinkled a little money on Louisville's quarterback as a potential Heisman guy. Same odds as Fernando last year. So, like, there is a ceiling there that would lead to Louisville not only covering, potentially winning in this ball game, but a lot of things have to happen. You just heard the breakdown of why it leans Ole Miss covering that -6.5. And good grief, nothing would make me feel better. Nothing would make me feel better. You know what? Ole Miss beat them by like 14.5. Let's just embarrass the hell out of Louisville in week one. That'd be great.
0: Leave no doubt.
1: Leave no doubt. And then let me be on the bench. Let me on the show after y'all get just embarrassed in Nashville. At least if you get embarrassed in Nashville, a lot of great things to do after the game, right?
0: That's true.
1: Go down Broadway. You can just drink the memories away. And, you know, week two, you'll forget that it even happened. Let's go Indiana, North Texas. This is the first kind of unique bet that you're going to throw out on the show where it's not a full game. So break down why you think Indiana, North Texas in the first half is a good play.
0: All right. So full game, Indiana's laying basically 41. It's 40.5. The total's 55.5. So you just have to think, I mean, that doesn't leave North Texas a lot of room to score points, right? If Indiana's favored 41 points and we think there's only going to be 56 scored, then, that's asking a lot out of Indiana. But if you're going to ask a lot out of a team, this might be the one. Indiana's replacing, let's be honest, they're replacing stars. They're not replacing a team. They went 16-0. They won a national championship. They sent 8 players into the NFL draft. They had a Heisman Trophy winner and a number one pick. Like, it's just, you can't top that. Kurt Cignetti basically retained his entire on-field staff. They got 60 players coming back from last year's roster, 11 that made multiple starts, and they got 6 defensive starters back. So, I mean, this team on paper should be just as good. And I'll be honest with you, I'm a big Josh Hoover fan. I've said that many times. I will continue to say that. He's got to be laughing his ass off right now at TCU, but he comes in as their third consecutive first-year starter at quarterback via transfer. So he was probably one of the top 5, maybe even top 3 quarterbacks in the portal last year. So a huge get for the defending national champion. It almost doesn't seem fair. They've also got 3 returning starters on the offensive line, including the Big Ten Offensive Lineman of the Year. Excuse me. They've got their defensive tackles returning and linebackers that combined for 15 sacks last year are back. On the other hand, North Texas looks like a factory default reset. Everybody's gone. Eric Morris left to go to Oklahoma State, and the program basically just got wiped completely out. I mean, everybody's gone. Indiana lost some names, you know, off the machine. Well, North Texas lost the whole machine. That's why I think the first half mismatch is where we want to attack this. They're a massive favorite, and I don't necessarily think that's a public trap, right? FBS versus FBS, the home favorites of 36 or more are 18-6 against the spread, Rando. 18-6. Indiana by itself is 16-4 against the spread in its last 20 games as a 20-point or more favorite. Majority of the handle favor at least 27.5 points have covered 56% of the time in the last 4 years. So everything points to Notre Dame. Indiana covering this game. Here's why I'm on the first half. A 41-point win is going to require them to be full throttle, wide open, including the fourth quarter, urgency. Everybody's got to be on point. I don't know that they're going to be 100% engaged by the time they're up, 35-3. So I think the first half bet captures Cignetti's preparation edge that he has, his intensity, and his starting unit mismatch against North Texas is ridiculous. I love 23.5 as the number for the first half. 24.5 is a little bit more dicey because 24 is another one of those magic numbers. It's very common for a halftime score to fall on. So if you can get 23.5 Indiana in the first half, I love it. So that's where I'm attacking this game. I just don't want to put 41 points really with anybody in a full game in week one.
1: Yeah, it's a bunch of points. Like the first half, Cignetti's going to want to come out slinging it, show off his new toys, show that he's still got it against an inferior North Texas team. This thing could be super ugly in the first half, but then you could get a backdoor and a massive game like that or massive point spread like that where they could score. Indiana's going to have third string dudes on the field by the time they get to the fourth quarter. So I like the first half play there of Indiana covering the 23.5. So we're coming up on the end of the show. So we have Boston College, Cincinnati. We got Tennessee, Furman, and Oregon, Boise State. I think the last three we got to cover. So let's rapid fire those real quick. And then I'll give my rando teaser of the game so I can get my little Kentucky Will Stein plug in there.
0: Definitely. So some of the games we got some analysis on. So, if you're interested in what goes through this little pea brain and my mind, feel free, give me a shout. I'll be happy to break it down for you. Boston College at Cincinnati. Yeah, Bill O'Brien was 2-10 last year, but a lot of rebuild in the portal. And I think this team is going to be much improved. And Cincinnati, after the Brandon Sorsby deal, just kind of fell apart. I like Boston College to cover this game, plus 7.5. I've also got Liberty and James Madison. I like the under in that game, 51.5. I would go no lower than 50. But I do like the under there. Sunbelt Billy back. I don't think it's going to just take off. Will James Madison win the game? Most likely. I don't think it's going to be pretty. Give me under 51.5. I'm also taking another first half bet with Tennessee, minus 27.5 against Furman. I think kind of the same story with Cignetti. You're going to see a lot of offense, a lot of firepower. We're going to see a shiny new five-star quarterback at Tennessee. And I think we're going to work some kinks out on offense and just absolutely blister this team. But, again, I don't want to trust walk-ons in the third and fourth quarters to capture that full game. Give me Tennessee minus 27.5 against Furman in the first half. And then Oregon versus Boise State. I was on the under because Oregon's defense is seriously underrated. We all talk about Dante Moore, and rightfully so. Randall, this defense is stupid good. But after I started digging in and looking at some of the things, Oregon lost to Boise State a couple years ago. Don't think Dan Lanning's forgotten that. I think they're going to come out and absolutely stomp a mud hole in them. I think Oregon rolls. This could be 30-plus points. Give me Oregon minus 24.5 against Boise State.
1: All right. So – I actually got to walk back my last statement about Louisville getting their tail whooped because I forgot I took them in this freaking teaser. So you better at least win by 12.5. So I'm a big teaser guy. We're coming up on the end of the show. So I'll get Hammer's thoughts on this as we come into the third episode of Dropping the Hammer. But it's a way that you can kind of play it. You can take some points if you're nervous about a spread. And if you have a team that you want to play, you can just get into the game. Again, this is just for fun. So I took a little 5-point teaser on a 3-pick parlay. I like the Notre Dame spread. It was 20.5 was a lot. But even though I think they're going to cover that, you give me 5 points. I got them at minus 14, Kentucky at minus 17. I am nervous about the Kentucky game. It's the first time we see Will Stein. They will win, but 24.5 is a lot to cover. in the first game here. They could do it, but I'm a little nervous about it. But I wanted to get in the Kentucky game as a Kentucky fan, so that's how I did it. And then give me 5 extra points for Louisville at plus 13. I don't think they lose by 2 touchdowns. So they just got to keep this thing close and at least not lose by more than 13.5. So that's my 3 parlay. You can get that at plus 150. So not bad odds there for just a 3-leg parlay where you get 5 points. And that was on DraftKings. So those are the 10 that we put out. We got big shoes to fill. Hammer, you came out swinging a hot bat. Let's see how this next week goes. Again, you hear the analysis. This is not gut feeling. There is legitimate like numbers behind these bets, which is why Hammer went 70% in week 0, episode 1. Shout out to 102.7 The Game for letting us do this for another week. 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
4: It is day one at Kroger Field in a number of ways. Of course, day one in the Will Stein era. It's also day one as a college football starting quarterback for Kenny Minchie. And it's day one in blue for more than three dozen Wildcats who stepped into the portal and materialized in Lexington. It's day one for the BBN on a path they hope leads to victories, bowl games, and maybe someday the college football playoff. But as we all know, every journey begins with one step, and the football Wildcats under their new head coach take that step this afternoon. Hi again, everybody. I'm Dick Gabriel. Welcome to UK Sports Network coverage of Kentucky football. This afternoon, it's the Wildcats of Kentucky and the Penguins of Youngstown State. When we come back, we'll talk with the guys who will call the action, Tom Leach and Jeff Pecoro, as we catch it on a kickoff inside 27 minutes now on the UK Sports Network.
5: Let's go!

0: Kentucky in the huddle. And now they break out. And left guard Jordan Knox leads them up to the line of scrimmage. And it's victory formation. They're just going to line up to protect Vinci as he takes the snap and drops to a knee. And that will get us to halftime. In the first game for Will Stein as a head coach, his Wildcats leading 28-7 as they head to the locker room. And Dick Gabriel is going to head for Coach Will Stein. And I would imagine TV might get it. We'll see. Nope, Gabe gets it first. Gabe?
1: Coach, four touchdowns. What did you think of your offensive efficiency in the first half?
2: We got to play better. We got to get to the line of scrimmage quicker. We got to snap the ball quicker. Too slow out of the huddle. We got to keep going.
1: I know you don't like with the way you ended the half defensively. What did you see there?
2: Yeah, we can't give up big plays. We got to be able to lift the seam on four verts. We got to tackle the quarterback whenever he scrambles. We got to get off the field.
1: Third down defense, not happy with that, I guess.
2: No, we got to get off the field and we got to get the ball back to the offense. So there's a lot of things to clean up. We'll get it fixed this half.
1: Thanks, Coach.
0: Coach Will Stein with Dick Gabriel. It is halftime in the opener at Kroger Field for the Wildcats. 28-7, Kentucky leading Youngstown State as we head to halftime on the UK Sports Network.
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0: gets hit as he has to throw it away. So Godfrey, really nice. The inside linebacker, like a spy there, where he's just running parallel, and then he starts to go downhill once he knows that Brungard is going
1: to
0: throw it.
1: Once he got to the numbers, Godfrey said, I got you now, and the only thing he could do is throw that one away. Godfrey did a great job of just staying in front of the quarterback and getting him, getting big in front of him, almost like when you're trying to inbound a pass.
0: And Kentucky just rushed four there. They're pretty conservative with their blitz packages today, right?
1: Yeah, only blitz, I think, twice today that I've seen.
0: Trying to keep a few different looks in the playbook for next week.
1: Yep.
0: Kaufman back to await the punt. On the scrimmage, the 20-yard line. And
1: whistles
0: blown dead. It's a nice punt, too.
1: Yeah.
0: Got a false start.
1: There's a 52-yard punt in the air. He's got to back him up five.
0: They've used two punters. This is the guy who's normally the starting punters. Backed up to the 15 after the penalty.
1: And now Brock Kaufman backs all the way up inside the 35.
0: Youngstown State, number one in FCS in net punting last season, but new punter today, Anderson. They had one block last week late in that blowout win over Mercyhurst. Another nice punt, not especially high, but it's long. Kaufman backs up, fields it at the 32, comes up the near sideline, slips one tackle, but he can't get away from the second one, and he goes down at the 40-yard line. A tackle made by Julius. 53-yard punt, though, and good coverage after a punt that wasn't especially high, but it was long. Good field position for Kentucky. We're headed to a break. 14:01 left to play in this game. Kentucky 35, Youngstown State 13 on the UK Sports Network.
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9: So when the players sit on it, they get it up their backside, they get it in their helmet, and then there's a misting fan like they've got at baseball parks as well to try to keep them cool and at least keep their skin hydrated. Jeff, I know you didn't have this, but you had buckets of ice, right?
1: Buckets of ice water with ammonia in it.
9: Yeah, these kids today.
1: You put that over your head and take a deep breath and you are good to go.
0: Nick Anderson breaks the huddle, splits out wide to the right. Back to the near side, DJ Miller. Two tight ends on the right side of the formation. Minchie turns, gives it to Carter, cuts right. Now back toward the middle and gets out to the 48-yard line. Nice first down run for Martellus Carter. Out of Paducah Tillman, where he was mostly a wide receiver and a safety. Collins on the tackle. They'll spot this just short of the 48. We'll call it second and a long two. Carter did have 12 rushes as a high school senior for 122 yards, but that was as

0: consent of JMI Sports and the University of Kentucky is prohibited. The announcers are selected by JMI Sports and approved by the University of Kentucky.
1: Finishing up game one, the Cats are 1-0 on the year with a 45-13 win over Youngstown State. It is our final segment of Wildcat Wrap-Up. And before we do say goodbye and finish up, a couple of quick reminders. Tomorrow, number 3, Kentucky Volleyball will take on 13th-ranked Penn State at Wrigley Field in Chicago. That'll be a 7 o'clock Eastern first serve, so it's a night game at Wrigley. And that'll also be televised on Fox if you are not making your way up to the Windy City. But Kentucky Volleyball tomorrow night, 7 o'clock on Fox against number 13, Penn State. And with that, it's time to take a look at the upcoming schedule here on the UK Sports Network presented by Coca-Cola. We'll bring you the UK or the Will Stein Show presented by UK Healthcare this Wednesday at 6 o'clock. And you can join the voice of the Wildcats, Tom Leach, alongside Coach Stein from 6 to 7 p.m. That'll be followed by BBN Radio, presented by Clark's Pump and Shop from 7 to 8. Kentucky and Alabama next Saturday, 3:30 Eastern kickoff inside Kroger Field. 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Join us for the countdown to kickoff, driven by Jack Burford Chevrolet. And that is our Week at a Glance, brought to you by Coca-Cola. Taste the feeling. For the voice of the Wildcats, Tom Leach, analyst Jeff Picoro, sideline reporter Dick Gabriel, statistician Corey Price, spotter Zach Hurst, technical engineer Jim Barnhart, network producer Brad Tucker, and studio engineer Billy Rutledge, I'm Darren Hedrick. Today's final score from Kroger Field saw Kentucky beat Youngstown State 45-13. The Cats are 1-0. Good night from Lexington, and thanks for listening. 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

0: Like, okay, we beat this team. Yes, we would. We covered the spread. Now, how about we beat the bejesus out of the spread, you know?
1: Yeah.
0: And I thought that's where we were today. And I will say this, too, about Minshew. He missed some throws. Yes, he did. And I love that Stein said he drew the play down. Yes, he missed this, and here's how he did it. But his 301 yards, it seemed very effortless. And I was like, when the stat was out there, I was like, oh, my God, he did.
1: I was the same way. I was kind of shocked he threw for 300 yards, to be honest with you. I would not have thought it was that much, but it goes to show you it was effortless. I appreciate the call. It's kind of like how we used to talk about, like, Owe would score 20, and we'd say, boy, it didn't feel like he scored 20. That's kind of how I felt about Minshew. Is it one more or two more, Billy?
2: One more.
1: One more. Who's next?
2: Jeremy.
1: Go ahead, Jeremy.
3: Hey, long-time listener and first-time caller.
1: Hoo-ah.
3: I was at the game, and, man, the heat was brutal. I heard couples arguing what time they were going to leave and kids crying. But I thought one of the most refreshing things of watching Kentucky play was how quickly the offense was going play to play. You know, before it was Stoops would just hold the ball until the end of the play clock, and this one we were just zooming. In fact, I think Youngstown had more time of possession.
1: They did. Well, I mean, part of that's because we scored. Yeah, we scored so quick. Yeah, time of possession is a very misleading stat, and today would be an example of that. But you're right. We did go quick.
3: And I just want to say, like, Stein, he just sounds different than the other coaches. Like, he's only 36 years old. I mean, the confidence from that guy just sounds different. And I think, honestly, the measuring stick game is going to be against Florida when we play Summerall.
1: Oh, yeah. I think the first – look, obviously I'm going to talk trash all next week and say we're beating Alabama. But we play two really good teams back-to-back. You're going to start to really see where we are when we play South Carolina, Florida, Missouri, Vandy, those teams that – that's – when you go back to Mark, as he built that program, the first thing he started doing was consistently beating South Carolina, Missouri, and Vandy. All right, by the end, we were not beating those teams. Now you have a chance to go and do that again. But I'm not giving up on Alabama. I am pulling for us to win and thinking we have a shot next week. Thank you very much. Cats win 45-13. Great performance. Start of the Stein era. I almost called Will to have him come on the post-game show because I thought it would be cool to have him on after his first game. But then my thought was, you know, I had Mark Stoops on the post-game show after his first big, huge win against a good team. That was the famous, we're just getting started, bro, game. Billy, we're having Will Stein on next week.
2: Oh, he calling it now?
1: We're having him on next week. That'll be his we're just getting started, bro, game. I'm confident. It's 10.5-point spread. I'm ready for it. This is going to be, we haven't had one of these moments in the last few years where we have a game in Kroger Field against a top opponent where we really feel like we have a shot. I can't wait. Thank you all very much for listening. Thank you, Billy. It's 6:30. We started at 9 this morning, didn't we?
2: Yeah, it's been a long day.
1: It's been a long day. Thank you, folks, very much. Enjoy your rest of your Labor Day weekend. We will be back on Tuesday where I will be live in Bristol, Connecticut at ESPN. Building all the way to get ready for Saturday in the Cats in Alabama. UK women play tomorrow, 7 o'clock on Fox, regular Fox, from Wrigley Field as they play Penn State in volleyball. Check it out. Otherwise, we'll see you Tuesday. Cats win. This has been the Local Toyota Dealers, KSR Post Game Show.
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8: Tonight, mostly clear, low 73. Sunny on Sunday, a high of 92. Mostly clear Sunday night, low 65. Sunny on Labor Day Monday, a high of 91. Mostly clear on Monday night, low 68. Sunny on Tuesday, a high of 95. Tuesday night, mostly clear, low 74. Sunny and hot Wednesday, a high of 98. Wednesday night, mostly clear, low 76.
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0: eye level and also sack the quarterback. Well, they stopped the run very well last season, but they didn't sack the quarterback and they didn't pressure the quarterback very well. Can they be better in that capacity, the University of Georgia? But I do like them at number four. Number three, the Oregon Ducks. This is a team I think has an opportunity to really, really win a national championship. But it's going to come down, in my opinion, to Dante Moore, their quarterback. Can he be better than he was a season ago in big games? In particular, you're talking about those two games versus Indiana. What I've seen in those two matchups, hey, you have to be better when the pocket isn't as clean and not let your mechanics fall apart. Also, I noticed in that matchup and also versus, I believe it was James Madison in the college football playoffs, when they put linebackers at the line of scrimmage, that's when Dante Moore was confused.
1: Yep.
0: Because he didn't know if those guys were coming, if they were going to bail out, and it kind of made him confused a little bit here and there. So can you be better in that capacity? They have the defense. They have the skill position players as well, too. Number two, Notre Dame. I do believe, Freddie, they have an opportunity to go undefeated. They will have the best secondary in the country this year. CJ Carr, are you willing to take a bulk of the load from an offensive perspective on your shoulders? Because those two running backs, Jadarian Price, who is going to start for the Seattle Seahawks, Jeremiah Love, who's going to start for the Arizona Cardinals. Now it's going to be up to you, CJ Carr, to be able to make it happen offensively. And then number one, the Ohio State Buckeyes. Mm-hmm. It's definitely a luxury, Freddie, when you have a defensive coordinator, Matt Patricia, who used to be a head coach in the league and has won Super Bowls. You have an offensive coordinator who used to be a head coach and can call plays with the best of them. That is a luxury. But you have the best player in college football, Jeremiah Smith. And Julian saying, I do believe he's going to be better in his sophomore season. Two receivers to look out for. Brandon Ennis.
1: Oh, yeah.
0: Another one of our wide receivers. A lot of people are kind of comparing him to Jackson Smith and Jigba.
1: Mm-hmm.
0: Chris Henry Jr., the son of Chris Henry Sr. And then also a freshman running back by the name of Legend Bay. Trust me, folks.
1: Great name.
0: That defense, I do believe they're going to be good again this season. So that's the top five that you name. When it comes to two teams that you omitted from your list, the Miami Hurricanes, Darren Mensah, he may be able to take them over the top and get them to a national championship game.
1: He's getting $4 million. He better.
0: Not to lose it like they did last year to Indiana, but to actually win it. So he might be a major difference maker for them. And then for Indiana, yes, I have them in the equation.
1: Right.
0: And Kurt Cignetti does a great job of combining talent together, new talent, and getting those guys to gel and have that cohesion. I just want to see it for a second year. It's no doubt in my mind that they're going to be right there in the thick of things, though.
1: Yeah, I'll give you two teams. One, USC in playoff or bust. They better find a defense, and they better make sure they win those big games, whether it's Oregon, Ohio State, when they come to their building, especially in October. And Penn State is where they got to go east. So USC, this is now or never for them trying to make the playoff. I'll give you a sneaky team that can make the playoff and maybe finish undefeated. If BYU beats Notre Dame at home October 17th, they're not losing another game. They got UCF, Arizona State, the border war between with Utah, Baylor, Kansas, and Cincinnati. We know about Bear Bachmeyer, who's one of the best quarterbacks nobody talks about in the country. But their defense will be really good with Bodie Schoonover at defensive end, Nusi Tumanapia at defensive end, and they get Cade Ulavalli, the transfer from California, the rover position, who's going to be playing on NFL Sundays. If they knock off Notre Dame, BYU will be in the playoff and maybe having a top seed advantage. That could be a very, very sneaky team, BYU, that nobody's talking about.
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4: Tonight, mostly clear, low 73. Sunny on Sunday, a high of 92. Mostly clear Sunday night, low 65. Sunny on Labor Day Monday, a high of 91. Mostly clear on Monday night, low 68. Sunny on Tuesday, a high of 95. Tuesday night, mostly clear, low 74. Sunny and hot Wednesday, a high of 98. Wednesday night, mostly clear, low 76.
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